Welcome to Ariadne's Thread. You're listening to Community Radio WCOM. It's 10 minutes after 8 o'clock, and we are well into the second hour of Ariadne's Thread. My name is Miss Wren. I'll be with you until 9 o'clock. Ariadne's Thread is a music show on Wednesday evenings here on this community radio station from 7 until 9 p.m. each and every Wednesday. I'm so happy you're joining me tonight. We are celebrating music from Buena Vista Social Club. And when I say that, what I mean is that I've been starting several of the sets with music from the actual band, Buena Vista Social Club. They had the musical that was performing here at DPAC, here being Durham, and I know I'm in Carrboro, but down the road in Durham, that was last week, and my partner Chris got to go see it. And it's a celebration of the band. It's the story of making the band, and plenty of great Cuban dancing and music. And I have one of my jazzercise instructors also went, and she said it was terrifically hard to sit in the chair when she wanted to get up and dance. And so what I'm doing tonight is we started off with songs about Buena. We just finished a couple of songs about Vista, and then we're going to move on to Social, and later on I have songs about Club with the word Club in it. But we just heard a track called Vista's beautiful, beautiful album. Appalachian Journey is the name of the record, and it features Mark O'Connor on fiddle, Yo-Yo Ma on cello, and Edgar Meyer on upright bass. And these kinds of records, they always remind me of my mom because she loved these records. And I can see why. That piece, even though it was like 10 minutes long, is just full of joy and telling a story. And if you just close your eyes and listen, it's just so beautifully rendered. And those guys, you can tell they just really take joy in playing music with one another. We started off that set with the Buena Vista Social Club. Following was Flowering Inferno and Quantic from an album called Death of a Revolution. We heard Alegria en Bella Vista. So Alegria en Bella Vista. And we finished out with Vistas. All right. So we're going to start off the next set with another Buena Vista Social Club song, a piece rather. This is Buena Vista Social Club performing with Jesus Ramos from a record called Lost and Found. We're going to be listening to Guajira in F, and then we're going to go on to some songs that feature the word social. You're listening to Ariadne's Thread. I'm so delighted you're with me. Thank you so much for listening. It is, as I often say, it's a privilege and a pleasure to be with you on Wednesday nights, and I hope that you are enjoying the radio show.

0: Say, Pop, where's breakfast, man? I gotta get going. Pop, hey, you ain't even dressed. Ain't you gonna cook breakfast?
1: I ain't cooking nothing. I'm retired.
0: Retired?
1: Yeah, I applied for Social Security. And you know how much I be getting? It paid high as $213.10. That's enough for me to retire.
0: Are you crazy? They're not going to pay you that much because you haven't earned that much.
1: Oh, yeah? Well, you wait and see.
0: They pay you according to what you've earned.
1: Well, I ain't doing nothing for you and nobody else. You're looking at a man of leisure. Yeah, you're on your own, boy. Hello, Social Security. This is Fred Sanford. That's S-A-N-F-O-R-D, period speaking. Yeah, I applied for Social Security, and what I want to know is, how much will I be getting every month? Yeah, I'll wait. Sanford. If I was you, I'd go on down to the diner and get some breakfast, because this kitchen is closed due to retirement. Hello? Yeah, you find it? How much? How come? How you want your egg?

Why indeed? No Social Skills. That is a track called Social Skills from the Bad Wolf Press. From Social Skills, How to Interact with Human Beings. Little lesson there on the air. We also heard from the Dirty Projectors, Swing Low Magellan is their record. We heard the Social Lights. We started off with Buena Vista Social Club and Jesus Ramos performing together on an album called Lost and Found. We heard Guajira in F, and then The Social Call from Benny Benack III and Veronica Swift. I'm really getting fond of Veronica Swift. I've played her several times in the recent past. A really cute song, Social Call, from A Lot of Living to Do. We also heard in there Social Security from Sanford and Son, Mr. Red Fox and Demond Wilson performing there for you. I loved how he had like a dial phone, and it sounded like he dialed four numbers to call Social Security. And back in the day when you could get through to a human right away, I doubt that that's the case now. But we also heard some really great ska music from the Toasters. We heard their album New York Fever, Social Security. All right, so we've been through Buena Vista Social, and now we're going to get on to Club. Have no fear, I do have a Buena Vista Social Club piece to end out the show tonight. And I truly could do an entire 2 hours full of songs that mention a club or bands that mention a club, but we're going to stick with some really classic jazz here, but not everything. There's a number of different things in here, but let's start with Welcome to the Club from Nat King Cole. 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
1: Take it away there, Slick. Beat it out.

much dancing possibility when you come to club music. As in songs that have the term club in their title. This is from the Domi Edson Trio. Welcome the Ray. Without the Ray. Sorry, like Do Re Mi Ray. Book Club Blues. I don't have Book Club Blues. I love my book club. There's a great group of women, and we just had a session last night. And it was just marvelous to hang out with them. It has been marvelous hanging out with you, too, here on Ariadne's Thread each and every Wednesday night from 7 until 9. My name is Miss Wren. The show is called Ariadne's Thread. I hope that you'll keep listening. I've got one more song to play for you. And then keep listening, because coming up at 9 o'clock is the Dance Megamix with DJ Don Play. 2 hours of fabulous dance music from around the world, all spun on vinyl from his studio in Chapel Hill. We heard here on this set, Welcome to the Club from Nat King Cole, Cotton Club Stomp from Duke Ellington, The Hot Club of Madrid Serenade from Lionel Hampton, and that was a really fast jam and serenade. Trub Cup Tropicana from Wham, that's right, Wham from the record Fantastic. And of course, then I had to play Club A Go-Go because of Wham. We heard that from the band The Animals from Animal Tracks. And we just heard Fats Waller's playing the Yacht Club Swing from A Handful of Keys. You're listening to Ariadne's Thread, WCOMLP, Chapel Hill and Carrboro. As promised, I've got one more Buena Vista Social Club song to play for you. This is featuring Anga Diaz from the Buena Vista Social Club Presents. I'm going to play for you the Conga Carnival. And stay tuned, because the Dance Megamix is up at 9 o'clock. Hope to join you again, and hope that you will join me again next Wednesday for another Ariadne's Thread.

0: Harbor in Chapel Hill. 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We're having a great time here. Glad you're joining us.
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It's the Dance Mega Mix. I'm your host, Don Play. Back with another 2 hours of nonstop dance music, all mixed on wax, right here from my home studio in Chapel Hill and live on WCOM. Tonight, we are playing some disco house. Summer, or I guess late summer, I've been talking about this epic trip I made to Connecticut. I was actually in Rhode Island, but on the, you know, Rhode Island is a small place. So on the border of Connecticut, I made the journey to Mystic Disc, and I was talking to my buddy Explosion Robinson about the killer assortment of tracks I picked up there. And after we hung up the phone, I realized, oh my God, I still haven't played everything that I picked up, because I picked up like 4 different genres of dance music in their 12-inch single bin. So I'm playing some of those. I led off with the kind of unusual club mix, club remix of Basement Jack's Do Your Thing. Then I played Bob Sinclar, I Feel For You. I've owned that one, but this summer, the original mix became big again. Carl Cox and Little Louis Vega started playing it, and it kind of had a moment. We played the Lab Rats, a track on Fresh Fruit Records. The Lab Rats used to remix stuff in the right around 99, 2000 that I was playing in high school. And this one I'm mixing out of that samples Hit and Run. That is Paul Johnson, the first ever release on Riviera Records, one of the quintessential French house labels. I've talked about the Chicago French house overlap, and that track, that record, is a perfect embodiment of that. I've got another Paul Johnson I'm going to play for you. Sorry, excuse me, it's not a Paul Johnson. I'm going to play another Riviera track I got. But first, we got this one right here. This

bringing you these slamming disco house tracks right here. This one, Eric Prydz. Literally, slamming is the name of the track. This is the Axwell dub. And before that, I played a track by Alex Romano on Roots Records, which is the label of Olaf Basowski. That was the Olaf Basowski remix. And I gotta shout out my man Olaf Basowski. That was one of the first producers I used to hit really, really hard when I first started DJing. So, gotta shout out Mr. Basowski, an unsung hero of the disco house genre. Coming up next, out of Chicago, we got Ron Carroll with The Only Way Is Up on Peppermint Jam Records. We're going to play the Disco Darling dub mix. Let's get it. 103.5 FM WCOMLP, Chapel Hill, Carrboro. It's the Dance Megamix.

103.5 FM, WCOMLP, Chapel Hill, Carrboro, is the Nance Mega Mix. I'm Don Play, here in the mix, bringing you 2 hours of nonstop dance music, all mixed on wax, right here in my home studio. That was a nice little segment we had there. We did a track I've never played on the Mega Mix before, another one from Mystic Disc. That was Prophets of Sound, a track called New Dawn, the Stonebridge Disco 3000 mix. What a jam. Followed that up with Mojo Chillin'. And then we went back to back with another Mojo track called On Fire, but that was the Demon remix. And this one right here, the deep, deep, deep remix of Jacques Your Body, Make Me Sweat by Les Rhythm Digitalis. This is the Cassius remix, and it is so good. I used to play Les Rhythm Digitalis all the time in high school. It was like one of those records that I just broke. The album Dark Dancer was just amazing. And I used to play both sides of this record all the time, mostly the other side, the 99 mix. But I also used to play the original, because that came out in like 97, I want to say. And of course now, Stuart Price, the man behind Les Rhythm Digitalis, is now the man standing behind Madonna at all of her concerts, as he produced her latest record, Confessions on the Dance Floor, Part 2 and Part 1. All right, keep your seatbelt securely fastened. We got close to another hour of dance music coming your way, so keep your radio locked right here. 103.5 FM, WCOMLP, Chapel Hill, Carrboro, the Dance Megamix.

103.5 FM, WCOMLP, Chapel Hill, Carborough. That's going to do it for another edition of the Dance Mega Mix. Thank you so much for tuning in. I am just thrilled with this episode. Got to play this track, which I've never played before on the Dance Mega Mix. This is the 07, a trip-hop act from around the year 2000. Featuring Sia on vocals. This one's called Destiny. And even though this is like a very kind of circuity main room house track, this is actually the remix by Fotech, the legendary 90s drum and bass producer. So good. Coming up here, one I have not played in a long time. This one is Jakarta with American Dream, the Different Gear remix on Ministry of Sound Ruin Records. Man, if you're old enough to remember American Beauty and you saw it in the theater like me, I want to thank you especially for tuning into this episode. 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
3: Kind of sad for you.
1: Now, big joke, right now.
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0: Thank you very much.
1: Oh, yeah. 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

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And boy, is it ready for you to start salivating. Tune in Saturday, 5:30. Be there.

This is Jeff Dale of Jeff Dale and the South Woodlawners. And you got the station for all the blues you can use. WCOMLP, Chapel Hill, Carrboro. And you know Chapel Hill and Carrboro, they people in the know. And they want to feel some of that blues.

Thank you.

0: One more time. What is it? One more kiss. Well, I don't know. What do I want rather, a little time or a kiss? But I have time to kiss. Do you have enough kiss for time? Anyway, what is this? Confusing radio? Exactly. It's WCOMLP, Chapel in Carborough, 103.5. Tune in Saturday, 5:30. We'll be here. You'll be here for your kiss with my time.
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Hello and welcome to Background Briefing, available 24-7 at backgroundbriefing.org. I'm Ian Masters, and today we'll examine a number of stories and issues in the news. We'll begin with a journey from right to left by a famous political thinker who 37 years ago declared the triumph of liberal capitalist democracy in the end of history. Joining us is Jacob Harbron, the editor at the National Interest and a non-resident senior fellow at the Atlantic Council's Eurasia Center and a columnist for The Spectator. His books include They Knew They Were Right, The Rise of the Neocons, and America Last, The Right Century-Long Romance with Foreign Dictators. He's also editor-at-large of the Jerusalem Strategic Tribune, and he has an article at the Washington Monthly we will discuss, The Last Man Comes Full Circle. Then, with fewer young Americans pursuing higher education this year, we'll assess which are the best and most affordable colleges and speak with Paul Glastris, the editor-in-chief of the Washington Monthly, who spent 10 years as a correspondent and editor at U.S. News & World Report. From September 1998 to January of 2001, he was a special assistant and senior speechwriter to President Bill Clinton, and he is the author of The Other College Guide, A Roadmap to the Right School for You. We will discuss his article at the Washington Monthly, The 2026 30 Best Colleges for Your Tuition and Tax Dollars. Then finally, with the Trump administration deporting black and brown people likely to be jailed or killed by the governments they fled from, at the same time doubling cash payments to white South African racists claiming to be refugees, just this week, Afghans, Iranians, and others were sent to the Central African Republic, a war-torn state that the Department of State warns Americans not to visit.

0: threats of reprisals against the UK for supplying Ukraine with British missiles, an obvious double standard given Russia's deployment of 50,000 North Korean troops to fill its depleting ranks. Meanwhile, Trump is refusing to help Ukraine while giving Putin bodies for his meat grinder. At the same time, he is losing his war against Iran, prompting the Secretary of the Army to warn Trump of Hegseth's idiocy in ending a drone program with Ukraine, along with his gutting of the top experienced officers in the United States military. But Trump wasn't listening. He only wanted to talk about his ballroom, so Dan Driscoll quit in disgust. Background Briefing's guest host Analea speaks with Ilya Somin, a professor at George Mason University's Antonin Scalia Law School and a chair of constitutional studies at the Cato Institute. He's the author of four books about the size of government, property and constitutional law and migration, most recently Free to Move, Foot Voting, Migration and Political Freedom. In his legal career, he led a challenge of President Trump's sweeping tariffs and has testified before Congress, and his writings have been cited by the U.S. Supreme Court, the Supreme Court of Israel, and many U.S. lower courts. And before we begin, for over a decade we have warned that Trump is both a criminal and likely a traitor, not to mention he's mentally unstable, egomaniacal, woefully ignorant, wildly incompetent, insatiably greedy, and spectacularly corrupt. Now it should be clear to all that Trump is doing everything he can to rig the next election and end American democracy as we know it. During these critical months, weeks, and days before the November elections, Background Briefing will intensify its investigations to expose MAGA chicanery, criminality, and cruelty while exploring strategies and popular movements to ensure a massive turnout to remove our corrupt autocrat, as the Hungarian people showed us by getting rid of Trump's buddy Orban in a landslide. To help sustain us as we increase our staff to cover this critical moment, you can make a tax-deductible donation to our nonprofit foundation, the Public Truth Media Foundation, at publictruthmedia.org. or at backgroundbriefing.org/donate. And thank you. And joining us now, Jacob Halperin, the editor of The National Interest and a non-resident senior fellow at the Atlantic Council's Eurasia Center and a columnist for The Spectator. His books include They Knew They Were Right, The Rise of the Neocons, and America Last, the Right's Century-Long Romance with Foreign Dictators. He's also editor-at-large of the Jerusalem Strategic Tribune, and he has an article at The Washington Monthly, The Last Man Comes Full Circle. Welcome to Background Briefing, Jacob Halperin.
1: Thank you, Ian.
0: So the last man you're referring to, of course, is Francis Fukuyama, famous for his End of History essay, which we can certainly talk about, but he's got a new book coming out in a week, In the Realm of the Last Man. So since you wrote the book about the neocons, They Knew They Were Right, The Rise of the Neocons, how do you see both the evolution of Francis Fukuyama and, in particular, what is revealed in this new book?
1: Well, Fukuyama was the most prominent and successful neocon of a younger generation with his 1989 article, The End of History, which created a furore because it coincided with the collapse of the Soviet Empire and the crushing of Tiananmen Square that summer by the Chinese. So he was essentially saying that there was no ideological alternative to liberal democracy, but he didn't say that there wouldn't be disputes or rivalries or contention in the future. But what has been most striking about Fukuyama is that he was a neoconservative, was widely interpreted as a triumphal credo, and by the time of the Iraq War in 2003, he publicly broke with the neoconservative movement that he had been so visibly associated with.
0: Well, he broke over the war in the sense that he thought his colleagues who railed against the New Deal liberal social engineering as Republicans, how could you be against the New Deal and liberal social engineering at home and yet try to impose it abroad, right?

0: that, wasn't that his argument?
1: Yes, and I mean, I think Fukuyama himself was not as ideological as William Crystal or others, and I think he was more fact-based. It wasn't just that they were engaging liberal engineering. He was pointing out the hypocrisy of that, but also that he was willing to acknowledge that the war itself was a disaster. And one of his other big points was, which I think was quite prophetic, he said, why should the United States become like Israel? Why should a country that has alliances around the world seek to become a pariah nation and antagonize everyone else, as the neocon foreign policy was pushing us towards? And now we see the full flower of it in Trump. So I have always thought that Fukuyama is much more intelligent than many of the neocons that he was associated with.
0: But in terms of the end of history and the collapse of the Soviet Union, and I worked at Los Alamos on a study that Brent Scowcroft commissioned, the future of nuclear weapons, and I talked to everybody on the Russian side that one could talk to, and everybody on all the nuclear priesthood and the foreign policy elite on the American side. And there were only two people that even entertained the possibility of the collapse of the Soviet Union, which is what I'd finally come to the conclusion in a couple of years before the Berlin Wall fell, that the Soviet Union was going to collapse and nuclear weapons would become largely irrelevant, was Henry Kissinger and Sam Nunn. So the idea that these neocons, all these right wingers in this country, crow about, you know, how they brought down the Soviet Union, I guarantee you they were completely blindsided by it.
1: They were. I mean, first they said it could never collapse, and then they took credit for its collapse.
0: Right, exactly. No, I witnessed that firsthand. But the mistake, though, at the end of history was not just about a liberal order dominating. It was also a liberal capitalist order. And, of course, now today you have, you know, the communist Chinese who are totally capitalist but completely against liberal democracy. And, of course, immediately after the Soviet Union collapsed, what really emerged were subnational and transnational threats. And I guess Saddam Hussein would be in
1: that
0: category.
1: That's what I think. I also think Fukuyama, I think he did acknowledge, he underestimated. He thought that someone like Donald Trump would be satisfied to accrue riches. He wrote this at the time in the 90s, that someone like him would be satisfied with that. He didn't realize that, no, it's not enough for the tech bros and people like Trump. They also want political power.
0: Well, that's for sure. And there was just an article in the New York Times a couple of days ago that the tech bros, and particularly the crypto bros and the AI people, have dominated spending in this current electoral cycle to the point of $1.2 billion so far, most of which is coming from tech bros and crypto scammers. And I find it absolutely amazing to think that you could buy an election with fake money.
1: Well, it's a brave new world, isn't it? Our democracy, as Fukuyama has written in the past decades, has become corrupted and rotted out from within. Our main adversary is not from abroad, but our own cupidity.
0: Mm-hmm. Well, stupidity abounds now. I mean, isn't it extraordinary to watch, Jacob, how the U.S.'s prized possession, the one that most of our tax dollars have gone to over the decades, outspending the rest of the world in defense spending, I think, by about the factor of 16, now Hegseth is destroying the United States military? And now it takes somebody like Dan Driscoll to quit, and he apparently is close to J.D. Vance. But I guarantee
1: even beyond Hegseth, Ian, it is amazing that we're spending $1 trillion, as much as the next 19 countries together, and we endure fiasco after fiasco with our military. What are we spending all this money on? What are we getting for it?
0: Well, But what I find particularly amazing at the moment is that given that Hegseth is destroying the military, and Driscoll apparently warned Trump, Trump didn't even know about all the numbers that, of top officers that have been purged by Hegseth. But what comes down at the end of the day is...
1: Well, as I believe, know, Ian, Trump is an ignoramus.
0: He's an ignoramus, but also I don't think he's unhappy with the weakening of the American military. He's doing it across the board. He's weakening this country at every turn, in every way. And at the same time, you know, he brings in the Russian finance minister into the G20 finance ministers conference recently in North Carolina. What's going on there? That's what I worry about. Is the extent to which this guy, he may be an ignoramus, but he's an ignoramus who seems to be working for Putin and Xi.
1: Well, you saw he just yanked a large sculpture out of the Kennedy Center, which may be a prelude to literally demolishing the entire edifice. He wants to get back at the elites, and he wants to thumb his nose at everyone, and he wants to, he's a cultural vandal. I mean, you're right, he wants to tear it all down.
0: Well, at least the neocons have come around to warning about the dangers of Trump.
1: But not all. You know, it's bifurcated because some of them clambered on board, like Elliot Abrams, served in the first Trump administration. But the bulk, William Crystal, Robert Kagan, and others, Max Boot, have all recognized the danger. And they do have principles and are not afraid to denounce Trump. I mean, there's a venality and a hypocrisy and a corruption to much of the conservative movement, which has been huffing and puffing about virtue for decades. And then as soon as it becomes convenient, they embrace a convicted sex offender.
0: Well, is there any new ideology? I mean, the fact that everybody took Fukuyama so seriously, and the neocons has so much traction and so much influence, and it took a massive waste of treasure, $8 trillion wasted in the Middle East at the very least. We would have been better off if we dug a hole in the sand and buried $8 trillion.
1: We're at it again today.
0: And we're at it again today. So doesn't this mean, though, that there's a deficit on the other side, whatever that might be? I guess, broadly speaking, the left. You know, the best left-wing manifesto I've been able to find is FDR's State of the Union speech on January the 11th of 1944, in which he enunciated a new Bill of Rights. He also predicted the rise of Donald Trump and rightist oligarchs, and he also predicted that these forces, as he called rightist plutocrats, could take us back to the Roaring Twenties. And that's exactly what's happening to the U.S. economy. These tech bros are taking us back to the Roaring Twenties with these worthless frauds like crypto and this massive bubble in AI.
1: Which is why I remain convinced that we are flirting with a Great Depression. I mean, all the signs are there. You can see the nervousness in the bond markets, $40 trillion in debt, a military that's unable to fight effectively. Unemployment is rising. Inflation is rising. I am not sanguine about America's future.
0: But what about my point, Jacob, that there hasn't been a countervailing philosophy, if you will.
1: You're absolutely right. There is a nascent one, which is being demonized as communism by Trump. But you need a complete overhaul of American institutions. Yeah, you need a new deal. I mean, the Supreme Court is mired in corruption. Trump is battering away at the Federal Reserve. Our government is dysfunctional. And Congress has become completely ineffectual as well. So, yeah, you need the American people to recognize that we are headed into a calamity.
0: Well, does that require somebody like a man on a white horse? I mean, that's the flaw in our politics, isn't it? We always expect somebody to come in and rescue us like an Obama, and then we get disappointed that he wasn't a miracle worker.
1: Well, it's going to take someone with a real program for change. Of course, and as you say, I mean, none of this is inevitable. But remember that when FDR came into power, he was seen, Walter Lippmann dismissed him as being callow. And, you know, many people didn't take FDR that seriously. I think we need a generational shift in the U.S. You need a younger leader, and you need someone who is prepared to push a big, real reform package. We need reform in the U.S. We don't just need tinkering at the margins.
0: Right.
1: Now, FDR, by the way, was, of course, acutely aware of the plutocrats, since he came himself from that class and despised many of them as indolent wastrels. And that's why he said at the Democratic Convention, I can't remember if it was 1936 or, no, it wouldn't have been 36, but that he said, I welcome their hatred. You need someone like that who is fearless.
0: Right. But again, is there other ways to bring about reform than have a leader? In other words, can we have a bottom-up movement?
1: Yeah, you need a movement. That's the one thing we've learned. I mean, we know from the New Deal actually was from the ground up. There were significant reform movements in New York City at the citizen level. And that gave FDR the space to be able to enact his reforms and build on all of that. It doesn't just come from the top.
0: Right. Well, sounds a little bit like Mandani, doesn't it?
1: You know, I think he's a sign. Trump, many people voted for Trump out of frustration. I'm not sure that they voted necessarily for the content of his policies, but for the radical change that he promised. However, if you look at what Trump has actually done, he has built upon and fortified many traditional Republican policies. Enacting sweeping tax cuts, pushing for these data centers, enabling the oligarchs. I mean, and then now landing us in a foreign war. His administration does not necessarily represent such a radical shift from George W. Bush. He's just pushed it much. He's pushed it further.
0: Well, this is perhaps the most critical moment in American history, probably even since the Civil War. I mean, I know that sounds like hyperbole, but how would you frame it?
1: Yeah, I think it is the most important, I would say, since the Civil War. The Civil War, I mean, that was the crucible for the United States. Trump has not been able to get away with as much because of the own incompetence of the people that he surrounded himself with. It's also going to be much harder for him to engage in a grander military disaster because he's already denuded the military of weapons. So that's kind of limiting him as well. I mean, he would like to go into Cuba, or Rubio would like to go into Cuba as well. But I don't know if they can pull that off and engage in another caper right now. He's got his hands pretty full. So what he's doing is he's focusing on the culture war, the Kennedy Center, erecting the ballroom, all of these projects to you know, again, thumb his nose at the elites. I mean, the amazing thing about Trump is how unpopular he is. What, at a 32% popularity rating, but he doesn't care. He's got 2 years. He's just going to ride it out and do whatever he pleases.
0: The worst president in the history of the United States will leave as many enduring insults to us all, like this hideous ballroom and anything else he can do. And that's, you know, talk about an FU to us all, right?
1: Yeah, I mean, he the guy is capable of anything. He is, but he is acting consistent. I mean, none of this is, he said he would do all these things during the campaign, locking up immigrants and you know, there's no mystery about what he's doing. It's just that the Republican Party has been converted into a personal vehicle for him. In fact, it's a Trump party. It's not a Republican party. So he's been able to do whatever he wants.
0: Well, Jacob, I thank you very much for joining us here today. I appreciate it.
1: Thank you, Ian.
0: And again, I've been speaking with Jacob Halperin, who's the editor of the National Interest and a non-resident senior fellow at the Atlantic Council's Eurasia Center and a columnist for The Spectator. His books include They Knew They Were Right, The Rise of the Neocons, and America Last, The Right Century-Long Romance with Foreign Dictators. He's also editor-at-large of the Jerusalem Strategic Tribune, and he has an article at the Washington Monthly, The Last Man Comes Full Circle. We're going to take a brief station break. We're back with fewer young Americans pursuing higher education this year, so we'll have an assessment of the best and most affordable colleges.

0: Welcome back. I'm Ian Masters, and this is Background Briefing, available 24-7 at backgroundbriefing.org. And joining us now is Paul Glasrous, the editor-in-chief of the Washington Monthly, who spent 10 years as a correspondent and editor at U.S. News and World Report. And from September 1998 to January of 2001, he was a special assistant and a senior speechwriter to President Bill Clinton. He's the author of The Other College Guide, A Roadmap to the Right School for You. And he has an article at the Washington Monthly, the 2026 30 Best Colleges for Your Tuition and Tax Dollars. Welcome to Background Briefing, Paul Glasrous.
1: Thank you. Thank you so much, Ian. It's great to be back on your show.
0: Well, thanks for joining us, Paul. And obviously, I want to talk to you about the best colleges, many of which, according to your list of 30, are out here in California. But I just, since you're a Washingtonian, you've lived in Washington, D.C. for a long time, what's your reaction and what's your neighbors and friends' reactions to the recent Supreme Court decision to allow Trump to go ahead and build his ballroom?
1: Well, I think, you know, people are so much is coming at us in Washington, the ballroom, the Kennedy Center, you know, the taking over the municipal golf course. We've got, you know, ICE agents running around. It's kind of a nightmare. The ballroom, you know, I wasn't sure if the public at large cared that much about it, but apparently they do and they hate it. And, you know, there's long been talk among people who work at the White House or have worked there about maybe you need a ballroom. But this is an abomination. What they've done kind of rubs everybody that I know wrong. I'm sure there are fans, but, you know, of course, the Supreme Court found a way to keep things going. It basically, my understanding is, it said that the National Trust for Historic Preservation, which brought the lawsuit, didn't have standing, but also said it's the ballroom is probably illegal, but we're not going to weigh in on it. So, you know, too early to stop, too late to stop is the Supreme Court's attitude, I guess.
0: Well, it's going to be an enduring insult, surely. The worst president in the history of the United States has this massive distorted thing that dwarfs the rest of the building. It's just every time you look at the White House, you'll see this huge, monstrous thing that used to be the East Wing. It might as well have flashing lights with a big sign of, you know, Trump.
1: Sign. Yeah, I'm not sure it's going to survive, to be honest. I don't think any... If a Democrat wins in 2028, then I don't think it's going to survive. I think it'll be torn down. Something very different will be built in its place, if anything. No Democrat who can get through the primary will be able to get through the primary without promising voters he'll tear that damn thing down. So I think it's I don't think it's going to be permanent.
0: So let's turn to your article at the Washington Monthly, Paul Glasrous, the 2026 30 Best Colleges for Your Tuition and Tax Dollars. Just in a broader sense, though, apparently the demographics are changing, that this year there's been a fairly precipitous drop-off on college entrants, 18-year-olds. There's a demographic shift underway. There are fewer 18-year-olds, apparently. Is that something that you're aware of?
1: For people like me who cover higher education, it has been long predicted. It is here. More or less this year is the beginning of it. It's going to last for many years. They're predicting a 15% drop in the number of high school students compared to the past, and it's already beginning to have its feel. Colleges are beginning to feel its effects, but you know, colleges are also undergoing a lot of stress in a lot of other ways. Costs are up for, you know, just everything that they buy. Politically, it's a very tough time to be a college president. You've got out and out attacks on higher education by the White House, by the president, most of which I have to point out have failed. Colleges have been one of the few institutions that have really fought back against these attacks and mostly won in courts, in Congress, and so forth. But, you know, there's a decline in trust in colleges that pretty much matches the decline in trust in all institutions, but still is upsetting to those in higher ed. But, you know, we have devoted the entire issue of the magazine that just came out this week, as we have since 2005, to an alternative college rankings, very different from U.S. News and World Report. U.S. News and Wall Street Journal and Forbes and these others, they basically measure colleges based on wealth, prestige, and exclusivity. How many students don't get in? We measure them by a completely different set of metrics. Primarily, do colleges recruit and graduate students of modest means with degrees that don't cost too much, don't load up students with debt, and lead to careers that allow students to get into or stay in the middle class or better? And also, we judge colleges on whether they encourage students to become good citizens by joining the military, joining AmeriCorps, voting, going into socially beneficial but less well-paid professions like social work and teaching. So it's a very different set of metrics, but it's a metric that I think better reflects what both the vast majority of students and the vast majority of taxpayers want from their investment in higher education. And hence a very different set of schools in that top 30, as you described. There's actually more than 1,400 colleges that we rank, but that top 30 is very interesting because at U.S. News and the Journal and others, the top 20 or 30 are invariably all elite universities, Harvard, Yale, Stanford. In the Washington Monthly's best colleges for your tuition and tax dollar ranking, more than half are non-elite colleges, colleges I'm sure your listeners probably haven't even heard of. The number one school is Berea College in Kentucky, a fantastic school. As you said, a lot of California state universities are at the top, in the top 30. Many of them do better than Harvard or Yale or Princeton because we're just looking at it with a different set of measures.
0: Well, just to go through the Cal State colleges in your rankings, Cal State University Northridge is number 3, and then Cal State University Los Angeles is number 9, Cal State University Long Beach is number 10, Cal State University Fresno is number 11, and then Cal State San Bernardino is number 23, Cal State University Fullerton is number 25, so you know, it pretty much dominates the list. And
1: it sure does. And there's a reason for that. California does a great job of supporting its regional public universities. It supports its flagships, too, like Berkeley and UCLA. But more than most states, it has a historic dedication to keeping tuition low for the working class, predominantly working class students that go into the Cal State system. And more than that, they have had a real focus on quality. They make sure that students graduate, that they graduate on time, and that the educations that they get lead to decent jobs. So for all those reasons, and they do a good job with encouraging service to the country community, for those reasons, Cal State really dominates.
0: And just to contrast with the Ivy Leagues, Harvard is number 6, Princeton is number 7, and Yale is number 20. So
1: yeah,
0: it's pretty impressive. But what I find impressive about Cal State University and community colleges in general that are run by the states, and as you say, California does a really good job, is if you contrast them with the for-profit colleges, which get about, I think, $40 billion a year from the taxpayer. They spend most of that money on advertising, you know, our tax dollars, and they bring in all these kids from, you know, aspiring to join the middle class and young veterans, etc., and give them an absolutely worthless education and saddle them with a lifetime of debt. And they have a lot of traction in Washington through lobbyists, and it's an absolute racket. I mean, it's an absolute shame that so many tax dollars are wasted on these predatory for-profit colleges, and you compare them to the state colleges, many of which are under-resourced, and it really leads you to ask the question, is why in the hell do we keep throwing $40 billion away, and why don't we invest that in community colleges?
1: No, it's a good question, and you know, throughout history, really going back to the Truman administration, we've had these waves of reform where Washington political leaders realize, you know, oh my goodness, these for-profit colleges are luring students in, giving them subpar educations that lead to, you know, very little, if any, upward mobility on the taxpayer dime. And they come in and they clean up the system, and then somebody pokes some loopholes in them, they come running back, and 10, 20 years later, we have another wave of reform. We've done that about three or four times, most recently under both Obama and Biden, but under President Trump in his first term, he opened the floodgates again, you know, less so in this second term, but it's a ongoing problem, and there is a role for some for-profit colleges. Some of them are not bad, and there's limits on what community colleges can invest in training and equipment for some of these jobs that, you know, do require a lot of both, like, you know, HVAC and nursing. But as you say, if we could put more money into the community colleges, we wouldn't need the more or less the for-profits at all.
0: So let's look at some of the effects that Trump has had on higher education. I mean, across the board, Trump is an ongoing disaster for America. He's weakening in America at warp speed. And most recently, of course, is the military itself. We've seen the destruction that's going on with Hegseth, firing all the top generals and having Dan Driscoll quit, etc. So, you know, the military is probably one of the most respected institutions in America, yet Trump is destroying it. But he's also already destroyed our alliances, our health, our environment, our science, and our diplomacy. And now let's turn to his destruction of education. He's been influencing policy through funding, threats, and lawsuits. He's dismantling the Education Department. He's revoking international student visas. His student loan reform is more draconian. He's canceled so-called woke spending. He's cracked down on DEI policies. He's targeted foreign funds. And he's barred transgender athletes from women's sports. So that's a partial list of the destruction underway. Is there any way that we can recover from this, or let alone reverse it?
1: Yes. I think most of it will be reversed, probably not the DEI stuff. But look, there are colleges in every state in the union, in almost every county and region, in red as well as blue. And the damage that the Trump administration has done to those colleges and the constituencies around those colleges, the alumni networks, the parents, the students, the businesses that depend on the training that comes from those colleges, the businesses that contract to provide services for the colleges, they all are increasingly understanding that that we're doing damage to this system, which we've been arguing for 21 years needs reform, but also is a linchpin of American strength and democracy. And I think the reaction is going to be profound. If a Democrat, like I said, just as I don't think the ballroom is going to survive, I really think the higher education system will survive and be rebuilt, because, you know, what choice do we have? The need for education, you know, despite what people say about, oh, go into the building trade, sure, that's a good idea. AI is going to dismantle college jobs to some extent, yes, but it will also open up unbelievable jobs for people with the right kinds of education. There's tremendous support in this country for that, and for immigration, for the international students that help pay the costs of higher ed. So, you know, we have a system that I think is, you're right about the damage that being done, but I don't think the word destroyed is right. I think you're going to be shocked at how phenomenal the rejection of Trumpism is, you know, on both sides of the aisle in many ways in this upcoming midterm and in 2028.
0: Well, Paul Glasses, I thank you very much for joining us, and I hope you're right.
1: In fact, I hope I'm right, too. I've been wrong before, but I think I'm right on this one.
0: And again, Paul Glastras is the editor-in-chief of the Washington Monthly. He spent 10 years as correspondent and editor at U.S. News and World Report. And from September of 1998 to January of 2001, he was a special assistant and senior speechwriter to President Bill Clinton. He's the author of The Other College Guide, A Roadmap to the Right School for You. And he has an article in the Washington Monthly, The 2026 30 Best Colleges for Your Tuition and Tax Dollars. We're going to take a recession back looking into how Trump is deporting black and brown people likely to be jailed or killed by the governments they fled from, at the same time doubling cash payments to white South African racists claiming to be refugees.

0: This is Analia for Background Briefing. Earlier this week, the Trump administration deported dozens more people to a country they did not come from, this time to the Central African Republic, which has a travel advisory by the State Department. The flight included 12 Afghans, 8 Iranians, and others, according to the nonprofit group Human Rights First. They also say that one Afghan is someone whose brothers collaborated with the U.S. military. One who found refuge in the U.S., the other was killed in action. This raises concerns, not only about the migrant safety in Africa, but what might happen if they have to return to Afghanistan or Iran. They join many deportees who came to this country for protection, yes, from Afghanistan and Iran, but also Cuba, Venezuela, and other countries ruled by regimes with anti-American stances. The U.S. has also deported hundreds who fled Putin's Russia. The Russian language publication Vereshchka found that Russians received more rejections to their asylum appeal last year than any other year in decades. And while we deny Russians' very credible claims that they're afraid to go back to a repressive regime, a significant number more are running away from the country. Last week, over 113,000 escaped across Russia's southern border, a number that we haven't seen since the early days of the Russian invasion of Ukraine. A legal aid group for anti-war dissenters, Russian America for Democracy in Russia, analyzed ICE data and says hundreds of Russian asylum seekers have already been deported and another 1,000 held in detention. This is part of some excellent reporting by the Boston Globe. But these Russians include anti-Putin activists and some who just dodged the draft. They face a credible fear of incarceration, possible torture, and forced conscription. Historically, incarcerated soldiers face a high casualty rate. Now, this policy began in the Biden administration, but has ramped up since the change in the Oval Office. A recent article in the libertarian magazine Reason calls this action by the Trump administration shameful. And joining us is the author. Ilya Soman is a professor at George Mason University's Antonin Scalia Law School and a chair of constitutional studies at the Cato Institute. He is the author of 4 books about the size of government, property and constitutional law, and migration. Most recently, Oxford University Press's Free to Move, Foot Voting, Migration, and Political Freedom. In his legal career, he led a challenge of President Trump's sweeping tariffs. He has testified before Congress, and his writing has been cited by the U.S. Supreme Court, the Supreme Court of Israel, and many lower courts in our country. He was born in the USSR himself and came over as a Jewish refugee. So, Ilya, thank you for joining us today.
1: Thank you for having me.
0: So this represents a huge humanitarian concern, and we'll get into the politics. But first, I have to ask, is this American to deport asylum seekers somewhere where they might be punished or even killed?
1: There are some historical parallels for it, but all of them are terrible and unjust. It is certainly not in accordance with the principles this nation is supposed to stand for. We are supposed to give refuge to people fleeing tyranny and oppression. George Washington said that. So did other founding fathers. We haven't always lived up to that. But when we don't live up to it, as right now we are not on a massive scale, it is wrong and it is unjust.
0: So in the case of these Russian refugees, this is certainly a time for President Trump to do what Moscow's asking. It pushes us further from our NATO allies. Europe is reeling from an alleged attempt from a Russian drone attack on German soil, and analysts have long warned that Russia is stepping up a hybrid warfare in the wake of its invasion in Ukraine. And this includes technological attacks and disinformation campaigns in Europe, the former Soviet bloc, and here in the U.S. These types of attacks are cheaper for a country waging war against a Ukrainian military It's putting up a hell of a fight, which is all to say, CBS reported that CIA Director John Ratcliffe covertly met in Moscow with his intelligence counterparts, and the administration invited the Russian finance minister to the G20 meeting. It riled up our European allies, who are increasingly afraid of physical attacks all over, including the UK, since we learned that British drones were used by Ukrainians. So basically, Is this a good time for the administration to give Russia back its dissidents and defectors? And do you have a sense of why they're doing it now?
1: So I think it's never a good time to do something like this, but it's particularly stupid and ridiculous now when Russia is very obviously an adversary of the U.S. and the West generally, for all the reasons you mentioned. I would add also that they are helping Iran attack her forces in the Middle East right now. Even as we speak, that's yet an additional reason why we should not be doing their bidding, either on these dissidents or on anything else. And of course, on top of that, even aside from geopolitical considerations, it's just simply wrong to return people fleeing an oppressive regime because they opposed its repression and its unjust war of aggression and the like, and to send them back to where they're likely to be imprisoned, persecuted, or in some cases even killed.
0: And do you have any opinion on why they're doing this now?
1: So obviously that's more of a question for them than for me, but I think it's part of their general anti-immigrant policies, which apply to many other countries, including other repressive anti-American regimes like those you mentioned, Iran, Cuba, Venezuela, and others. In addition, there is this element of this perverse admiration that Trump seems to have for various foreign dictators, including Vladimir Putin.
0: So when Russia invaded Ukraine in 2022, personally, I was surprised to hear how many people on the right were expressing pro-Russian sentiment. I mean, obviously, the Kremlin likes that because they like fracture and discontent and disagreement. And these really audacious moves recently by Moscow, they're causing some backlash. And you said in your article that even a conservative opinion writer, Jeff Jacoby, he spoke out in the past against deporting these Russians. Do you think people on the right might be reevaluating their views on Russia?
1: I don't know. So if you look at public opinion polls, most American Republicans have a negative opinion of Russia and Vladimir Putin, though not by as large a margin as Democrats and independents. But there is definitely a contingent on the so-called nationalist and post-liberal right, like Tucker Carlson, for example, and like some people in the Trump administration who definitely have sympathies for Putin for various reasons. That Putin is nationalistic. Putin cracks down on LGBT people and so on. These reasons for sympathy are terrible and deserve condemnation. Whether some of those people are reevaluating it is a good question. A few clearly have. Recently, Laura Loomer, who's a big right-wing influencer on Twitter and elsewhere, she came out against Russia in defense of the Ukrainian cause. She even took a trip to Ukraine, and there are a few other people like her, but I think it's too early to say that the Trump administration has reevaluated its position on Russia. I hope they would do so, but I'm not incredibly optimistic.
0: And even it's hard to wrap my head around. Do you think that conservatives will be moved by, like, not only the Russian deportees, but deporting somebody whose family collaborated with the U.S. military, or even deporting Iranians when we're at war with the regime? Will this cause any chink in the wall of this pro-Russian feeling?
1: So again, obviously there are different people on the right, and many are anti-Russian, have been for a long time. But I think if you look at the development of the political right over the last decade in the United States and in some European countries as well, what you see is a rise of a kind of illiberal nationalism, replacing the more traditional American conservatism, which had roots in the Enlightenment liberal tradition of the American founding, and which, you know, I didn't always agree with every one of their views by any means, but they were generally liberal democratic in their orientation, had little sympathy for regimes like that of Vladimir Putin. But on the other hand, this more nationalistic, xenophobic, authoritarian conservatism that you see rising since the rise of Trump in 2016, it does have ideological elements in common with Putin's Russia, just as during the Cold War, ironically at that time, there were elements on the political left in the West who had ideological views in common with the left-wing communist regime then in power in Russia. So while the Soviet Union, which I fled, it appealed, to the extent that it appealed to people in the West, it was primarily far leftist. With Vladimir Putin, you see almost the opposite pattern, that to the extent he has Western admirers and supporters, it's mostly people on the nationalist right.
0: And you've studied migration for some time. Does it surprise you or give you any, like, pause at all to see people might be engaged with this idea of giving people more rights when they're seeking asylum?
1: Absolutely, we should advocate, and I've tried to do what I can myself. I think it is very difficult to shift the position of this administration because they're so deeply embedded in xenophobic anti-immigrant ideology, to the point even where, you know, they deport people in ways that damage American national security interests in some of the ways that you indicated. But this administration is not going to be in power forever. And even with this one, sometimes you can defeat them in court or otherwise constrain their options.
0: Do you see any potential for movement? Do you see any potential to make the argument?
1: So I think in some particular cases, you might be able to defeat the Trump administration in court. And indeed, there have been thousands of cases that they have lost, particularly in lower federal courts on various immigration detention issues. To see a really big change in policy, I think most likely we need a new and better administration. And it would be desirable to have Congress enact more laws constraining the executive in this area.
0: And I know as a lawyer, you might necessarily want to talk about any cases, but do you have any plans yourself?
1: So I don't litigate cases myself very much. The tariff case was an exception, but I do write about them, and I file amicus briefs, friend of the court briefs, and I periodically do so in immigration cases. As a matter of fact, I have one that will be submitted probably in the next couple of weeks in the H-1B visa case, where Trump has imposed a $100,000 fee on all new H-1B visas, which, if allowed to be implemented, would nearly kill that program. This is illegal and unconstitutional for various reasons. The trial court has so ruled, and I will be filing an amicus brief in the appellate court, which hopefully will sustain that decision.
0: Last year, when you wrote about the Russian refugee deportations, it happened weeks after the president hosted Russian President Putin in Alaska. Although it had been happening for months, but with these deportations coming in a cloud of kind of Washington extending a hand to Moscow, do you think there's a more political element? Yeah, like you said, basically Trump has kind of a blanket push against refugee seekers, except for white South Africans. But do you think that there's a greater political moment that he's using?
1: I see very little political advantage to him from cozying up to Vladimir Putin, who's very unpopular in the U.S. But there is this dimension to Trump's ideology and his psychology where he has this weird, perverse kind of respect for certain dictators, particularly Putin. And as we discussed a moment ago, there are people on the political right, though a minority, but they're definitely there, who like nationalist dictators like Putin.
0: And do you have any hope yourself for any kind of fracture within the right, maybe a possible, like, a splitting within the Republican Party of the Republican Party? I know you're not necessarily a Republican yourself, but I think that you've got more of a finger on the pulse than I do.
1: I don't know that I necessarily do. You ask a good question to which I'm not sure there's a great answer, but I will say, obviously, Trump is not going to be on the scene forever. Hopefully, he will be gone within 2 years or so. And after he is gone, you know, there will be something of a reckoning about in the Republican Party and on the political right about exactly what direction they want to go on a number of issues. And, you know, perhaps this one will be one of those that is reconsidered, both the attitude towards Russia and perhaps in some cases the attitude towards immigration as well, though that second one, sadly, is more deeply rooted in the Republican Party as it is currently configured than attitudes towards Vladimir Putin.
0: Great. Thank you so much. I really appreciate you taking the time to come and speak with us.
1: Great questions, and thank you.
0: That was Ilya Soman joining us from Charlottesville, Virginia, where he's a visiting professor at the University of Virginia. He's also a professor at George Mason University's Antonin Scalia Law School and a chair of constitutional studies at the Cato Institute. He's written 4 books about the size of government, property and constitutional law, and migration, and most recently Oxford University Press's Free to Move, Foot Voting, Migration, and Political Freedom. He himself came over from the USSR as a Jewish refugee. In his legal career, he led a challenge of President Trump's sweeping tariffs. He's also testified before Congress, and his writings have been cited by the U.S. Supreme Court, the Supreme Court of Israel, and many lower courts in our country. He's about to file an amicus brief against the Trump administration's recent impositions against visa seekers, and he has spoken out in the past in favor of birthright citizenship. He himself came over from the Soviet Union as a Jewish refugee.
2: 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I'm Ian Masters, and I'd like to thank producers Graham Fitzgibbon and Asha Price. 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
1: The Supreme Court unleashes third country deportations. Republicans bury a probe of nine slain Americans. Hegseth purges generals mid-war. ICE shooting story crumbles. Trump begs Europe for diesel. And Carol wins. Good morning. It's the Commonwealth Report. News for the public, not the powerful. You can follow us at commonwealthreport.news. The Supreme Court unleashes third country deportations as the UN warns of torture. In a one-page order Tuesday, the Supreme Court cleared Trump to resume shipping immigrants to countries they've never seen. The justices didn't rule on whether it's legal. They froze a lower court ruling that required notice and a chance to say, I could be tortured there. The three liberal justices dissented. Monday, two dozen UN human rights experts begged America and 35 partner countries to stop. Quote, the harms caused by this U.S. government scheme are no longer hypothetical, they said. Monitors count on more than 25,000 people, sent to at least 29 countries, including South Sudan and the Central African Republic. Witnesses say two men dumped in Equatorial Guinea this month were bound, hooded, and beaten. Attorney General Todd Blanch called it entirely lawful. When a court lets government disappear people without a hearing, nobody's rights are safe. Why did Senate Republicans block a probe into nine Americans who were killed? Monday night, more than 100 Israeli settlers stormed the West Bank village of Jalud. Israel's own high court had ordered the army to bring the Talud family home, the Tubasi family home. Instead, the mob blocked roads, burned tires, stoned soldiers, and torched the family's houses. The army gave up, and the world's press finally noticed. Then our Senate voted 47-51 against Chris Van Hollen's measure ordering the State Department to investigate the killings of at least nine American citizens by settlers or Israeli forces since 2022. One was a 14-year-old from New Jersey. 50 Republicans voted no, joined by Democrat John Fetterman. Only Rand Paul crossed over. Quote, Republicans blocked us, but we won't stop until we get justice, said Chris Van Hollen. A government that won't ask who killed its own citizens has forgotten who it works for. Is Hegseth gutting the generals while America fights a war? Whiskey Pete is about to swing the axe again. Fox News and others report he'll announce a 20% cut in slots for generals and admirals today during his State of the Force address at Quantico in Virginia. It hits every rank from one star to four. That doubles the 10% goal he set last year, and it lands 7 months into the war with Iran, after a long line of top officers have already quit or been pushed out. Hegseth says the brass is bloated. We won World War II with 7 four-star generals, he's argued, against 44 now. But a purge in wartime isn't reform. Officers swear an oath to the Constitution, not to one man. A military whose leaders are picked for loyalty instead of judgment is a danger to the republic it's supposed to defend.

behind the car as the shots ring out. Two bullet holes mark the rear passenger window. These people must be trained to lie, wrote the Cato Institute's David Beer. When armed agents can shoot first and write the story afterward, we are all at risk. Why is Trump begging Europe to bail out his diesel disaster? Diesel recently topped $6 a gallon. The midterms are 5 weeks out, and the White House is asking Europe for help. Reuters reports Trump's team urged the European Union to drain its emergency diesel stockpiles to pull prices down. Energy Secretary Chris Wright scolded the allies. We urge every member country to fulfill its commitments, he said. EU Energy Chief Dan Jorgensen says they've discussed another release with the International Energy Agency, but nothing's decided. Trump's weighing a ban on American diesel exports, which would hammer those same Europeans. Tuesday's administration offered up to 40 million more barrels from our strategic petroleum reserve. Prices exploded after America and Israel struck Iran on February 28th. Farmers and truckers are paying for it. Trump started this fire, and now he wants the neighbors to bring the water. Trump quietly surrenders, and E. Jean Carroll keeps her $5.6 million. The man who never backs down just backed down. Trump has dropped his last challenge to the $5.6 million paid to writer E. Jean Carroll. He agreed to dismiss his appeal with prejudice, which means he can never bring it up again. He gave up trying to force her to hand the money back. A jury found in 2023 that he sexually abused Carroll in a Manhattan department store dressing room in the 1990s and then defamed her. The Supreme Court refused to hear him in June and again in August. It's time for him to do equity and pay the judgment, Judge Lewis Kaplan wrote in July. Trump's still asking the justice to erase a separate $83.3 million verdict. But on this one, a woman took on the most powerful man alive and won. And that's the way it is today, Wednesday, September 30th, 2026. I'm Tom Hartman. Hey, thanks so much for sharing our program and for reaching out to our stations and sponsors and letting them know that you're listening. It really means a lot to us.

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1: Hey, welcome to the third hour of our program. On the line with us is our old friend, Dr. Bandy Lee, a physician, of MD, a forensic psychiatrist and violence expert, president of the World Mental Health Coalition. Her latest book is The Psychology of Trump Contagion, an existential threat to American democracy and all humankind. Dr. Lee, it is always so nice to have you with us. Thank you for joining us today.
2: Always great to be here.
1: Thank you. I'd like to do a deep dive into your book here, if we can, and this whole idea of Trump contagion and the banality of evil and where it all comes from and how it spreads. Should we start by defining terms?
2: Absolutely. I came up with the phrase Trump contagion to cover generally the insidious emotional spread of basically of his symptoms, as happens with a severely mentally impaired person who is in a powerful, influential office. What happens is, it's not that the normal people around him rein him in and get him to be less symptomatic, but rather the rest of the population that takes on his symptoms, the greater that there is exposure. And I took the term from psychosocial contagion that exists in the psychiatric and sociology literature. And I was referring to the banality of evil by how evil intent or guilty mind can also spread much more rapidly when there is mental pathology, much more so than either occurring alone.
1: Yeah, I was fascinated by your mentioning that you had seen how psychotic people or mentally ill people in institutional settings can actually spread their mental illness to people who otherwise didn't appear to be mentally ill, other inmates, other patients, or even staff, people who work with them. I think many of us have had the experience at some point in our lives of working, of being in a workplace. I remember when I was a teenager,

0: teenager, I got a job in a hamburger stand, Henry's Hamburgers in Lansing, Michigan. And I was like 15. And the guy who ran the place was an absolute tyrant. I mean, he was a complete ass. He treated everybody like crap. He hit on the girls. He was brutal. And the result of that was that we all started treating customers that way. I actually was in the back. I was just always flipping burgers, and I only worked there for a couple months. But what I got was this thing that I've always referred to as corporate culture, that it really is possible for an entire group of otherwise normal people to just go a little nuts because somebody in power over them is a little nuts. Is that the kind of thing you're talking about?
1: Yes, absolutely. That's how it manifests. But there's a deeper phenomenon that goes on, which is the subconscious mechanisms that are driven mostly by emotion. So when someone is severely symptomatic, even delusional, that usually means that there's a strong emotional drive to believe certain things. And I have seen even bizarre delusions spread among family members, among street gangs or prison blocks, the longer the exposure is. And of course, the drive to dominate, which is what you are describing through the tyrant boss. And mob bosses also exhibit this greatly because the followers wish to believe that they are part of something good, in fact, when in fact it's a criminal syndicate. And so they will wish to believe what their boss is propagating and what the boss may even delusionally believe in order to convince himself that what he is doing is good, or at least powerful and dominant and therefore deserving to be the rule of the group, if not the territory or the nation.
0: Are we seeing this in Trump's royalist psychopathology? I mean, his idea that he's, you know, I am the only king here. And all of these, I mean, I'm thinking of yesterday Jack Smith's testimony and the way that these Republicans were just crawling all over each other to try to make Smith look bad, you know, for daddy, for Trump, you know. So, Is that the sort of thing that you're talking about, or does it go way beyond that?
1: Absolutely. I mean, I think it goes far deeper than people generally believe, because we tend to be rational, conscious creatures who wish to believe that most of our thinking happens consciously. But in fact, brain sciences show that 95 to 98% of our mental processes are actually unconscious. And so I have tried to educate the public about Trump contagion, sometimes also called shared psychosis, and can manifest more dramatically in individual settings as folie à deux, trois, quatre, depending on the number of people involved, and folie à million, as coined by the social psychologist Eric Fromm, after the experience of Nazism. And what I've been trying to say is that this emotional contagion through Donald Trump is what has largely allowed for the spread of even the most extreme policies, the most what we would ordinarily not accept in terms of violence, the level of loyalty that he demands, even to Republican senators and others who would who had sworn themselves to abide by the Constitution, would rather sacrifice their careers and sacrifice their integrity in order to prove their loyalty to this one man. And how does that occur? Well, I have said that, well, we had warned since the beginning of the Trump presidency that the longer he stays in office, the greater the dangers will grow and eventually become uncontainable. And that is largely because of Trump contagion. And I have said that the second Trump election has been due to um, husband not through rational persuasion or choice, but through Trump contagion.
0: Mm-hmm. Yeah. Is this what happened in Nazi Germany to the Germans? Can you hear me?
1: Yes.
0: Oh, yeah, okay. There's apparently there's a slight delay there. Yeah. Go ahead.
1: Oh. I think there's a bit of a internet connection problem. Shall we break for a moment?
0: No, I can hear you just fine.
1: Okay.
0: So please go ahead.
1: Okay, as long as it's working for you. Yeah. Yes. That is why we have tried to warn against the underlying psychological dynamics that had happened in Nazi Germany. It's not that they were a group of exceptionally monstrous individuals, or that even Adolf Hitler was a totally unknown kind of psychology, but rather these are known phenomena in the psychiatric and psychological world where we know how this occurs, how it transmogrifies in positions of power and large levels of exposure through mass media and social media, all the more so with the social media environment that we have, and that this was and still is preventable.
0: To what extent does this tie into changing social norms? I mean, there was we had the Confederacy in the United States that actually declared war on the United States, had abandoned democracy, was rooted in slavery, white male supremacy, Christian supremacy, things that today we would look at and say, you know, these are symptoms of something being very, very wrong. And yet it was normal. In the South, and sadly, in large parts of the South, still is. Where does pathology end and culture being dysfunctional, but still being culture, begin? Or how do those two things interact?
1: Well, I think we can detect signs of mental pathology or disorder when things start to be self-destructive. No matter how people believe that these are the ideas that they espouse, we have seen with the Republican Party under Donald Trump how they have espoused extreme policies and extreme behavior, condoned extreme behavior to the point where, well, he's destroying the global order and destroying global peace, has launched perhaps the beginnings of World War III and the destruction of the global economy, and maybe heading toward global annihilation if we continue at this rate, which is why we have so tried to alert against one man's unfettered sole authority to launch nuclear weapons, still vested in Donald Trump's sole authority. And so we've come to the point where we're in a self-destructive, suicidal course. And this isn't simply political ideology. So how do you distinguish between normal ideology and disorder? Well, that's the responsibility of mental health experts. That is why we conscientiously decided to come forward at the very beginning of the Trump presidency. After he was elected, there was a group of psychiatrists, including my dear friend Dr. Judith Herman, who wrote a letter to President Barack Obama stating that the president-elect needed to have rigorous neuropsychiatric examinations done on him to assess his suitability.
0: Yeah, we've got to take just a very short break here. Dr. Bandy Lee is with us. Her website is bandyxlee.substack.com, and we will be right back. Stay tuned.
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0: Dr. Bandy X. Lee is with us. Stay tuned.

0: So, Dr. Lee, this growing authoritarianism or this tendency toward authoritarianism that we're seeing, you know, playing out here in the United States just undeniably is also happening in France. It's happening in England. It's happening in Sweden. It's happening in Germany. We're seeing these things pop up all over the world. An awful lot of this is being driven by social media like X, which is owned by Elon Musk, who himself seems to be an authoritarian. And a lot of the content seems to be coming out of Russia, literally hundreds of thousands of bot posts, maybe every day, maybe every week, but just massive numbers of them. Now very supportive of Republicans and Trump here in the United States, but also attacking democracy all around the world. What's your analysis of that, you know, independent of Trump? Or is because I think a lot of this started before Trump came along, and it's just been this trend for some time now.
1: Yes, that's also a part of Trump contagion. Mm-hmm. I have said that there are no national borders for Trump contagion, just as there are no physical barriers to the spread of his symptoms. All one needs are emotional bonds, and bonds can form even in spite of one's opposition to Donald Trump, because this is an insidious process that happens without our awareness, through emotions, through subconscious processes. And I actually had meant to quote to you Carl Jung, who said, "Indeed, it is becoming ever more obvious that it is not famine, not earthquakes, not microbes, not cancer, but man himself who is man's greatest danger to man, for the simple reason that there's no adequate protection against psychic epidemics, which are infinitely more devastating than the worst of natural catastrophes."
0: Wow.
1: So once
0: psychic
1: the mind
0: epidemics
1: is taken up. Yes. And I have been calling this a mental health pandemic, a pandemic that preceded the COVID-19 pandemic and vastly increased the number of deaths that were preventable and may have induced a pandemic in the first place.
0: Yeah.
1: He's the one who dismantled all the safeguards against epidemics becoming pandemics.
0: That's right. In his first weeks in office back in 2017, I have a little less than a minute before we have to take a real quick break. I've got to read an ad and then we'll come back for the conversation. But Marine Le Pen was doing this in France long before Donald Trump came along. Is this right-wing authoritarian worldview itself a pathology?
1: I would say so, because it comes from trauma. It comes from diminution of one's mental health, and it stunts development. The reason why one looks for an authoritarian figure, a parental figure, really, in a leader, is because those aspects have not been fully fulfilled at the appropriate developmental stage. And so it's kind of a symbiosis between the leader who needs followers and operates on this hierarchical system of superior versus inferior,
0: right,
1: and those who need an authoritarian figure to follow.
0: I get it. Dr. Bandy Lee is with us. Her Substack is bandyxlee.substack.com. We'll be back in 60 seconds. I have to read a commercial ad over on the commercial side. You'll hear a promo here. We'll be right back.

0: Commonwealth Report is journalism that works for you, not corporations, not billionaires. News for the public, not the powerful. Twice a day, we break down what matters to your life. Visit CommonwealthReport.news and join us today. Stay informed, stay empowered. So what do we call the really, really mind-bogglingly rich? You know, at the founding of the Republic, they were referred to as speculators or moneyed interest or aristocrats. In the years leading up to the Civil War, we called them the cotton lords and the plantation aristocracy. In the late 19th century, they were the robber barons. In the 1930s, FDR called them the economic royalists. But since the Reagan Revolution, we've just called them billionaires. And now, you know, some of them want to call themselves tech bros. Like, that's kind of a good thing, you know, like tech is positive and bros, you know, like Mark Zuckerberg saying we need more masculine energy in American business culture. So we need a new phrase. I would like to suggest the morbidly rich. Morbidly suggests unhealthy. And the vast riches that some of these people have is unhealthy to our democracy, particularly since five Republicans on the Supreme Court said that morbidly rich people can buy politicians. And it's unhealthy for them, too. So morbidly rich. There's an op-ed over at HartmanReport.com all about it. Check it out. Welcome back. Dr. Bandy Lee is with us for the half hour here, talking about her 2024 book and also her website. And well, really about this whole question of the contagion of Donald Trump's mental illness. You most recently, you have this for immediate release. Medical experts declared the president, leading physicians and other doctors. You want to tell us about this?
1: Yes. Well, even before the reckless war on Iran, we had detected alarming signs in him and under the dangerous circumstances, we felt that we needed to put out a statement. So I've joined forces with physicians of the International Physicians for the Prevention of Nuclear War, IPPNW, which won the Nobel Peace Prize in 1985 for educating the public on the dangers of nuclear war. So we put out a statement of how the unstable mental impairments in Donald Trump, coupled with his war powers and his access to the nuclear weapons, would place us in grave danger, and that he needed to be removed lawfully as soon as possible. Yeah. And urged Congress members to do so. They have entered it into the congressional record. My understanding is that dozens of senators were for it. They welcomed it, but no hearings have occurred yet because, in part, because of the Trump contagion. Everyone is afraid. They are afraid in advance that he will retaliate against them, or his base will retaliate against them, which is precisely why he himself, Donald Trump himself, recognizing his influence on the public, has further spread the contagion.
0: Yeah, so we have a bunch of terrified legislators. We have judges increasingly who are being threatened. It's like there's no edges to this.
1: But the solution is understanding the true dynamics, right? That in fact you have to contain it like a contagion, like an epidemic. And so containment comes first. You can't wait for his MAGA base to agree to remove him. That will almost never occur as long as the contagion is continually spreading.
0: So we need.
1: But if you contain the spread, then they will turn back.
0: Yeah. In other words, we need impeachment or the 25th Amendment or both. Dr. Bandy Lee, it's always a pleasure talking with you. I always learn something. Thank you so much for dropping by.
1: Thank you for having me.
0: My pleasure. BandyXLee.substack.com. I'll be back with your calls on the other side of the break.
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0: Defending America from the weapons of mass deception. I'll be right back with your calls.

0: Supreme Court unleashes third country deportations. Republicans bury a probe of 9 slain Americans. Hegseth purges generals mid-war. ICE shooting story crumbles. Trump begs Europe for diesel, and Carol wins. Good morning. It's the Commonwealth Report, news for the public, not the powerful. You can follow us at commonwealthreport.news. The Supreme Court unleashes third country deportations as the UN warns of torture. In a one-page order Tuesday, the Supreme Court cleared Trump to resume shipping immigrants to countries they've never seen. The justices didn't rule on whether it's legal. They froze a lower court ruling that required notice and a chance to say, I could be tortured there. The three liberal justices dissented. Monday, 24 UN human rights experts begged America and 35 partner countries to stop. Quote, the harms caused by this U.S. government scheme are no longer hypothetical, they said. Monitors count on more than 25,000 people, sent to at least 29 countries, including South Sudan and the Central African Republic. Witnesses say two men dumped in Equatorial Guinea this month were bound, hooded, and beaten. Attorney General Todd Blanche called it entirely lawful. When a court lets government disappear people without a hearing, nobody's rights are safe. Why did Senate Republicans block a probe into 9 Americans who were killed? Monday night, more than 100 Israeli settlers stormed the West Bank village of Jalud. Israel's own high court had ordered the army to bring the Talud family home, the Tubasi family home. Instead, the mob blocked roads, burned tires, stoned soldiers, and torched the family's houses. The army gave up, and the world's press finally noticed. Then our Senate voted 47-51 against Chris Van Hollen's measure ordering the State Department to investigate the killings of at least 9 American citizens by settlers or Israeli forces since 2022. One was a 14-year-old from New Jersey. 50 Republicans voted no, joined by Democrat John Fetterman. Only Rand Paul crossed over. Quote, Republicans blocked us, but we won't stop until we get justice, said Chris Van Hollen. A government that won't ask who killed its own citizens has forgotten who it works for. Is Hegseth gutting the generals while America fights a war? Whiskey Pete is about to swing the axe again. Fox News and others report he'll announce a 20% cut in slots for generals and admirals today during his State of the Force address at Quantico in Virginia. It hits every rank from 1-star to 4. That doubles the 10% goal he set last year, and it'll land 7 months into the war with Iran, after a long line of top officers have already quit or been pushed out. Hegseth says the brass is bloated. We won World War II with 7 4-star generals, he's argued, against 44 now. But a purge in wartime isn't reform. Officers swear an oath to the Constitution, not to one man. A military whose leaders are picked for loyalty instead of judgment is a danger to the republic it's supposed to defend. The big ICE lie about shooting a DoorDash driver in the back? Wilbur Garces Perez, a 28-year-old Venezuelan, was delivering DoorDash in North Austin on September 20th when an ICE officer shot him in the upper back. Prosecutors have charged him with assaulting a federal officer. He faces 20 years in prison. But the affidavit never interviews the shooter. It relies on a phone call where he told his partner that Garces tried to hit him with the car. The shooter wore no body camera. His partner had switched his off. A bystander's Facebook live stream, analyzed by CNN, appears to show the agent standing behind and beside the car as the shots ring out. 2 bullet holes mark the rear passenger window. These people must be trained to lie, wrote the Cato Institute's David Beer. When armed agents can shoot first and write the story afterward, we are all at risk. Why is Trump begging Europe to bail out his diesel disaster? Diesel recently topped $6 a gallon. The midterms are 5 weeks out, and the White House is asking Europe for help. Reuters reports Trump's team urged the European Union to drain its emergency diesel stockpiles to pull prices down. Energy Secretary Chris Wright scolded the allies. We urge every member country to fulfill its commitments, he said. EU Energy Chief Dan Jorgensen says they've discussed another release with the International Energy Agency, but nothing's decided. Trump's weighing a ban on American diesel exports, which would hammer those same Europeans. Tuesday's administration offered up to 40 million more barrels from our strategic petroleum reserve. Prices exploded after America and Israel struck Iran on February 28th. Farmers and truckers are paying for it. Trump started this fire, and now he wants the neighbors to bring the water. Trump quietly surrenders, and E. Jean Carroll keeps her $5.6 million. The man who never backs down just backed down. Trump has dropped his last challenge to the $5.6 million paid to writer E. Jean Carroll. He agreed to dismiss his appeal with prejudice, which means he can never bring it up again. He gave up trying to force her to hand the money back. A jury found in 2023 that he sexually abused Carroll in a Manhattan department store dressing room in the 1990s and then defamed her. The Supreme Court refused to hear him in June and again in August. It's time for him to do equity and pay the judgment, Judge Lewis Kaplan wrote in July. Trump's still asking the justice to erase a separate $83.3 million verdict. But on this one, a woman took on the most powerful man alive and won. And that's the way it is today, Wednesday, September 30th, 2026. I'm Tom Hartman. Hey, thanks so much for sharing our program and for reaching out to our stations and sponsors and letting them know that you're listening. It really means a lot to us. Don't let billionaires shape your understanding of the world. The Hartman Report brings you powerful, independent insight, free, clear, direct, and uncompromising. Go to HartmanReport.com now and get the facts you deserve. So have you noticed that the Republicans are pretty much not talking about a constitutional convention anymore? They used to be gung-ho to rewrite the Constitution. You know, they wanted to put corporate personhood in there. They wanted to change it so that women can't vote. They wanted to do away with the election of senators, repeal the 17th Amendment, take us back to them being appointed by the states. They had all these weird, they wanted to outlaw labor unions, all these weird ideas, but they've stopped talking about it. I mean, they're still moving forward on it, but it's not... Project 2025, for example, you know, their ultimate talking document, does not have one single mention in it about a constitutional convention. Why would that be? Well, it's because the Supreme Court is doing their work for them. I mean, you know, just they have overturned Article 2. They've overturned the first, fourth, ninth, and 14th Amendments. They've overturned Article 1, Section 7. All the details of this whole thing are over at HartmanReport.com. You got to check it out. Minutes past the hour. Welcome back. And picking up your calls here, David in Torrance, California. Hey, David, what's on your mind?
1: Yes, thank you for taking my call. A lot of young Democrats that I know, they are, of course, they are on the progressive side, and they are really afraid that they're going to be betrayed again by the corporate Democrats. As you know, I mean, this has happened time after time, even since FDR.
0: It's going to take a few election cycles to flush out the corporate Democrats and replace them with genuine progressives, but I think it's happening. I really do. I think the tide has turned.
1: I'm afraid that this may create some backlash among these younger Democrats. I mean, that's...
0: Oh, it already has. You've got young people who are just, you know, furious with people like Marie Perez or here in Washington, you know, in Vancouver, or John Fetterman in Pennsylvania. I mean, they're just like, you know, why are these people calling themselves Democrats and voting with Republicans and doing all this stuff, you know? And I get it. And occasionally, you know, they'll do the right thing. These are probably more exceptions than rules, but... this is how politics works. We will get through this, and the answer to it is not despair or anger. It's getting involved. It's showing up at your local Democratic Party. It's working to get, you know, a better candidate in a primary, for example. Getting the issues before the Democratic Party by helping write their platform, those kind of things. And those are things that are available to you if you just show up. So that's step one, David. David, I got to move along, but thank you. Your points were well made. Pauline in Los Angeles. Hey, Pauline, what's on your mind today?
2: Hi there, Tom.
0: Hey.
2: Great show. I'm just kind of responding to some of the things you brought up last week when people were thinking up names And the person who you were talking to earlier that brought up a name for the Republican Party, calling them the Republican Party.
3: Right.
2: And I had wanted to call last week when you had brought it up as well, the Russian Party.
3: The Russian Party?
2: Yes, Russians.
3: Interesting,
2: because we have to start holding the Republican Party accountable, because they're the ones that are letting Trump be Putin's, what did you call it earlier today? He's an agent, basically.
3: Yeah.
2: And everything he's doing is on them, and that's what you were talking about last week, how it's got to be linked to the Republicans, because
3: Puticons.
2: He couldn't do this without them. So Republicans, you've said before, but Russians.
3: Yeah.
2: The Russian parties, because they are working for Putin.
3: Yeah, or the Puticons. How's that?
2: The Puticons also, whatever.
3: There's a bunch of options here.
2: Repeated, but, you know, they're cons. Yeah, they're con men, because he's a con man. Mm. And whatever he does has to be linked to them, because that's the only way he is able to accomplish this.
3: Yeah, I get it. Thank you, Pauline. Those are great ideas, great suggestions. Nice to hear from you. Thank you. Kim in Sarasota, Florida. Hey, Kim, what's on your mind today?
4: Hey, not a whole lot, except for they're going to squeeze a little bit more money out of us any way they can. I got a letter from the IRS. It's form number, and you might want to look it up, because the letter is totally different than the website.gov. Mm-hmm. I did track it. It's IRS notice CP321, J as in Jack.
3: Mm-hmm.
4: Okay. What it is basically, there was the Save Credit Act passed in 2025, where the federal government matches your IRA up to 50%, right?
3: This is a notice that tells you that you may be eligible for what's called the Savers Match.
4: Correct. You could get, if some bus were canning up, it keeps going on, but it goes, I don't have an IRA. I'm way below the poverty limit. But if you go to TrumpIRA.gov, he can set you up with an IRA account. And what's really, what caught my eye on the letter, well, of course, you always open, you know, IRS letters, just in case. But at the very bottom of this form is your full Social Security number.
3: Oh, really? That should not be printed and sent out.
4: Exactly. That's the main reason. So I tore that out, wadded it up, and threw it in the trash. That little piece of information that should not be on there at all.
3: Yeah.
4: So I'm thinking it's some kind of fishing expedition.
3: No, I think this is just the IRS doing what the law, requires or allows them to do.
4: Which is anything and everything.
3: Right. If you have an old-fashioned IRA, I don't think this applies to 401ks. But if you did, then you could get up to $1,000 in kind of matching funds from the government, essentially, if you're low income.
4: Well, they're replacing the Savers Match, the Savers Credit, which was 25, to the new Savers Credit. But the Savers Match is the new one, replaces Savers Credit. So they're screwing with it starting in 2027, according to the government website. But on top of everything else, the name that they sent it to is a name I haven't used in over 10 years.
3: Oh, did you get married and change your name, or?
4: No, I added my maiden name, but it wouldn't all fit on my driver's license, so I had to change it back.
3: I see.
4: And they're using my first name, middle initial, maiden name, and my last name.
3: Hmm.
4: And I haven't used that information for a decade.
3: Yeah.
4: And I've been collecting social since I was 62 for 10 years.
3: Well, they're probably pulling it off your Social Security data, but that's fascinating. Kim,
4: not even new stuff. This is so messed up.
3: Yeah.
4: But the fact that you could, a live link to TrumpIRA.gov for a low-cost IRA, go there. He's sucking people dry.
3: Yeah, yeah. Now, that I don't know anything about, Trump IRA.
4: It's right here on .gov.
3: No,
4: IRS.gov.
3: I see it. And
4: that's some crap.
3: Yeah, it is. It is pretty crazy. In fact, let me just.
4: It smells bad.
3: .gov.
4: It smells. Plus, all these people that get that, you know, if it's not a notice saying you owe more money or you get more money back, people just throw it in the trash. But your Social Security is right there.
3: Yeah. Yeah. It's
4: the whole number,
3: retirement security now within reach. TrumpIRA.gov is a new federal platform that connects working Americans with high-quality, low-cost individual retirement accounts, plus up to $1,000 a year in federal matching contributions.
4: Selling IRAs.
3: Yeah, it's just another scam from Trump. I mean, or another way of saying, hey, you know, vote for Republicans and I'll make your life good. Fascinating stuff. Kim, thanks for calling and for giving me the heads up on that. I was unaware of it. I appreciate it. Elizabeth in Oakland, California. Hey, Elizabeth, what's on your mind today?
5: Hi. I wanted to share that on November 1st, there will be a mass march for Nolan Wells and a show of solidarity and to demand justice for him.
3: Who is Nolan Wells?
5: At 8 a.m. Huh?
3: Who is Nolan Wells?
5: Nolan Xavier Wells, he was the boy that went to Horn Island with three other boys, and he was the only one to return.
3: Mm.
5: And yet his phone was with them, and they concealed his phone from his parents.
3: Mm-hmm.
5: And it was said by the sheriff and by the district attorney that he drowned, yet there is no water found in his lungs,
3: yeah.
5: No water in his
3: And there was some concern
5: organs.
3: That this was a racially motivated murder, right?
5: Yes.
3: Yeah. Yeah, now I know who you're talking about. Elizabeth, thank you. When and where is that? Real quick.
5: Okay, it's 8 o'clock, November 1st. It starts at Biloxi on the casino side, and then it ends
3: in Chicago.
5: At Ocean Springs.
3: In Oakland, I'm sorry.
5: Mississippi.
3: Oh, in Mississippi. Okay.
5: Yes.
3: Okay, got it. All right, Elizabeth, thank you. Good luck with that, and keep us up to date. Thank you. Thank you for the call. I'll be right back.
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3: Picking up your calls here. I'll be right back with you.

0: Welcome back. Francis in Houston, Texas. Hey, Francis, what's on your mind today?
1: Hi, Tom.
0: Hey.
1: Well, what's on my mind is that I've been puzzled since, Trump flew all his airplanes and that big limousine over to Alaska. And, I'm hearing myself.
0: I don't know why, but you just keep going, Francis. It sounds fine on this end.
1: Well, what happened was that he flew to Alaska to meet with Putin. Mm-hmm. And what was that meeting about?
0: That's a good question. I think it was, you know, Putin giving Trump his instructions for the next year. It was pretty disgusting.
1: That's what I got.
0: The red carpet.
1: Because he got in the vehicle with the Putin, and for 30 minutes they drove from point A to point B, and I know he gave a letter from Melania to Putin about taking care of kids or children or something. Mm-hmm. And I've been puzzled. What was that meeting about? What, that was millions of dollars to travel over there to Alaska to put a red carpet over there for the Putin guy.
0: Yeah.
1: So
0: just before Putin came over, the Russian television, the commentators on their state-run television were talking about how I forget which president it was who bought Alaska from Russia, but, you know, it was like back in the 19th century. But when that happened, basically, Russia got ripped off, that it was a bad deal for Russia. It was a scam, or there was some coercion involved or something like that. And Russia really should get Alaska back. And there was this whole thing for about 2 weeks in Russia about, you know, Alaska's really ours and, you know, we need to get it back and all this kind of thing. And then Trump announces that he's meeting Putin in Alaska. And this was, I would argue that this was Putin's choice for his own domestic political audience. You know, he's got there's elections for the Duma that are going on, I think, in the next couple of weeks. And, you know, so. You know, it may well be that that's what was going on, that this was all about domestic politics.
1: Yeah, well, I wondered what that meeting was all about because nobody announced anything on it. If they did, I don't remember hearing anything. Yeah. But anyway, that man just, I'm so sick of him.
0: I got all
1: my friends prepared to go vote in November and see if we can do something, because I've been on this earth a long, long time, and I have never been so upset in the past couple of years like I am now.
0: No, I totally get it. And Trump fatigue is a real thing. I mean, people are just checking out. They're saying, you know, I'm not gonna, you know, go along with this crazy stuff anymore. And I, you know, it's arguably a very, very good thing that they're saying and doing that. But it amazes me, Francis, how this one guy has been able to seize the consciousness of this country for the past 15 years, and how he had controlled the consciousness of New York City and the New York Post for 40 years before that. And he's basically a loser. It just continuously astonishes me. So.
1: And then I saw that poor man yesterday, Mr. Smith.
0: Jack Smith, yeah.
1: The lawyer, and they just ran after him so badly. And and that guy from Missouri, Missouri, made a big fool out of himself. What a horrible, stupid man.
0: Well, thankfully,
1: him a dirtbag.
0: Yeah, thankfully it blew up in their face. And I think dirtbag might be a reference to back in the days when people used to carry, you know, have like basically outhouses, but I don't know. Francis, thank you for the call.

Hey, thanks so much for sharing our program and for reaching out to our stations and sponsors and letting them know that you're listening. It really means a lot to us. So MAGA Mike and the Republicans want a religious test for people running for public office. They want to know that you are sufficiently Christian to be worthy of being elected. Right. MAGA Mike is one of these seven mountain evangelicals. There are seven domains where these dominionists believe that we need to have religion completely take them over. Education, religion, family, business, government, military, arts and entertainment, and the media. Seriously. This is not what Jesus was preaching when he said, give unto Caesar what is Caesar and unto God what is God's. This is the opposite, in fact, of what Jesus was teaching. It's the opposite of Matthew 25, where Jesus said the only way to get to heaven is by feeding the hungry, healing the sick, helping the poor. This is counter-Christian, anti-Christian, in fact. In fact, I think you could say it is the Antichrist's work. There's a piece about it over at HartmanReport.com. Check it out.

Welcome back. 52 minutes past the hour. A couple of quick stories that I wanted to share with you. I was going to get into them earlier. In fact, I mentioned them at the opening of the show, and I've got a moment here. Ken Paxton, this is absolutely fascinating. Ken Paxton was at a fundraiser, and one of the people there, this was a private event, but somebody was recording it, and somebody who apparently doesn't like Ken Paxton. And, you know, Ken Paxton and a bunch of wealthy people. Ken Paxton, of course, I'm lacking an adjective. The guy who is the Texas Attorney General, who is running for the United States Senator against James Tallarico and has been impeached by his own party, has been attacked by his own wife, divorced for biblical grounds, you know, et cetera, et cetera. So anyhow. Somebody asked him, do you feel like Donald Trump is a little bit of a drag? And this was right after Trump had his Trumpalooza, you know, Trumpapalooza thing in Texas. And Paxton says, and this is a verbatim quote, so to be honest with you, the numbers, when we did that convention, it dropped our numbers. Everybody's numbers dropped right now. Yeah, not good. Three other people, the New York Times went looking for corroboration here, and three other people said, yep, I was there, and he said that. The event was hosted last Thursday by two Republican lobbyists, of course, in a conference room in Washington, D.C. They didn't respond to requests or comments. Then this is Jamie Harrison when this happened, when Ken Paxton did this. Jamie Harrison, the former chair of the Democratic National Committee, came out and said, the rats are abandoning the sinking ship. And I think, excuse me, pardon my sneeze. I think this is what's happening. And I've been saying this for some time. I've been, you know, since this spring, really, I've been getting this sense that the tide is turning. That people are sick and tired of having masked men killing people in our streets and terrorizing people. We've got a terror Gestapo running around. People are sick and tired of that. People are sick and tired of this administration openly breaking the law. People are concerned about the fact that our FBI has been purged of people. Our senior military has been purged of people. Our agencies that protect us from foreign attacks on our elections have been purged of people. That this is the kind of stuff that Donald Trump is doing, along with his lickspittles, that is exactly what a country hostile to the United States would want. And it makes you look at, you know, when Putin came over to Alaska so that Trump could roll out a red carpet and kiss his butt, or when Xi came to the United States and Trump had a red carpet rolled out and had American soldiers on their hands and knees picking lint off the carpet before Xi walked out of the airplane. I mean, you know, literally putting our soldiers on their hands and knees in front of Xi. That it makes you think that Xi and Putin are not coming over here to negotiate. They're not coming over here to work things out. They're not coming over here to reduce tensions in the world. They're coming over here to see how their investment is doing. You know, this guy that they own and the billionaires who are in on it with him, who are, you know, skeptical of democracy. Peter Thiel saying, you know, I've come to the conclusion that democracy and freedom are incompatible, or words to that effect. And I think this goes beyond, you know, rats jumping off a sinking ship. And the last story I want to share with you is Meta. You know, Mark Zuckerberg, the billionaire, has not just avoided billions of dollars in taxes. He's actually getting our tax dollars, billions of our tax dollars, given to his company by claiming that his data centers are experimental projects. You can get a federal tax credit. That's where the government actually gives you money. You get a federal tax credit for putting up experimental programs. This is a law that was passed back in the day to encourage, you know, companies to do new and innovative things. And so Zuckerberg is saying that the New York Times, by the way, is all over this today, saying that his data centers, these giant data centers, they're experimental. And he's gotten billions and billions of dollars in tax credits. It's incredible. Hey, thanks for being with us today. We'll be back tomorrow, same time, same place. In the meantime, don't forget, democracy is not a spectator sport. It requires all of us, and that includes you. So have a great afternoon. Get out there, get active, tag your it.
I will catch up with you tomorrow. Stay safe and get your exercise. Eat your veggies.

Good morning, good morning, good morning. Oh, my goodness. Well, this is going to be a little bit of a different show today. Having spent the entire day yesterday in airplanes, and over the last several days not having an opportunity to put our show together in its typical format. And by the way, you listen to WCOMLP Chapel Hill in Carrboro. Yes, yes, yes. We're laughing because we are in uncharted territory. Yeah. I'm Ted Whiteside. The show is called Under the Influence. Yes, yes, yes, yes. That's us. We hope everything is broadcast suitable. I think that it is. Yeah. So with about 3 hours of sleep, here we are. Yes. Live. Really live. We think we've picked out some excellent material. But what we did not have the time nor opportunity to be as thorough in terms of influence, et cetera, et cetera. So let me tell you what the show's all about. I'm Ted Whiteside. I'm your host. Excuse me. And the show is called Under the Influence. And what we do is we play music from artists who will be appearing in the local area within the next week, and generally, and we'll do our best here today with this part of our show, that is identification of influence, who influenced their musical development. And we'll generally play a cut of music or two that exemplifies that. Yeah. So how are we doing so far? We're awake. Good. We're here. Good. That's it. That's where we're at. All right. I don't know if we'll get to weather as we generally do, and not too sure about activities and festivals and at all. We'll make an attempt to be inclusive of that, but I think the show will be a little different. Is that okay? Yeah? Okay, good. Good, good, good. We recently said that we were going to try to cap how many cuts of music from any particular artist or artists to maybe two cuts of music. Well, we'll start that next week. primarily because we bumped up against some artists who will be coming into town within the next week that we were very, very taken by. So that ethic, so to speak, that persuasion, that may have to wait a week or two. We'll see. I'm Ted Whiteside. The show is called Under the Influence, and we're delighted that you're here listening to us today. We're going to be with you until noontime, unless we fall asleep, which is a distinct possibility, actually. No, I'm just kidding you. All right. I think we've got all of our wires and plugs et al. In place.

Yes. I love being in love. Who doesn't, you know? I mean, come on. The group is called The Format, and they have an interesting history. Well, let's see if we can get to some of that information right now. Hold on, and... Yeah, we're here. We're here. We are just trying to... Yeah. This is one of the influences for The Format, and we're going to talk about them in just a minute.

The group is, that's Weezer, by the way, and they were an influence for the format. And how are we doing? We, yeah, a little bit, yeah, got our microphone and just kick that up a little bit so that everyone can hear the dulcet tones of, who are we? Wait a minute, hold on. Yep. Under the Influence, that's us. Good. We broadcasting okay? Yeah. A text message from our multitudes of listeners would be helpful in making sure that we're broadcasting here and everything is fine and wonderful. As it generally is, but this is going to be an interesting show because we're, in some ways, we're making it up as we go along. Let me tell you a little bit about the format. Who's going to be at Cat's Cradle, and we'll see if we can get that information up for you. Let me tell you a little bit about the format. Not my format. The format. The rock and roll group. I love that song, by the way. I love being in love and I don't care what it does to me. The name of the group was actually sort of a joke. And it was a response to their feeling that... that the music industry demands that artists have a particular format. And so they said, yeah, okay, fine. We'll call ourselves that, which they do. All right. Hold on. I want my voice, my microphone to be a little higher. Hold on just a moment. And I'm not going anywhere. Yes, you just heard...

Okay, there we are. Okay. We feel so much better now. The group was formed by a fellow by the name of Russ and another fellow by the name of Means. They knew each other as teenagers in Arizona. And Weezer was, they actually ran a fan club, a Weezer fan club. And you could tell the sense of humor that these guys have. Their first song that they recorded was called The First Single. And they're out of Phoenix. What else we got here we want to share with you about them?

Yeah, they are very funny guys. So I think that they bring that the humor to their shows. They released. They've been together for over 20 years. Isn't that something? I mean, that's absolutely amazing. But in 2026, they put out their new album, which they're touring on, called Boycott Heaven. There you go. Yes, let's do that. All right, let's play another cut of the format. And then we'll come back to you. I'm Ted Whiteside. The show's called Under the Influence, and we hope you have patience. Yeah, good. The format, the song is called No You Don't.

Who are you to say that you love me when you know you don't? They're called Format, and they do some really, really nice stuff. And you can hear the lineage, so to speak, the influence when you listen to a cut of music like this from ELO.

That's some recent ELO, obviously. I'm sure you, well, you may have heard it before, but they were a significant influence for the format. And we're going to play one more cut from the format, who are going to be at Cat's Cradle. Let's tonight. Oh, my goodness. All right. Cat's Cradle tonight with a group called the Get Up Kids as the opening act. We're going to play a cut of theirs also in just a few moments. I'm Ted Whiteside. The show is called Under the Influence. We're in about 31 minutes after the hour at this point in time. I'm going to be with you until noontime today, and this is a little bit of a different format due to lack of sleep. And having flown across the country in the last 24 hours, which is always an adventure, for sure. One more cut from the format. It's called Right Where I Belong.

It took my whole life to build this home. Now I'm right where I belong. Nice stuff. The format, going to be at Cat's Cradle tonight. They're probably pulling into the parking lot just about now. Wouldn't you think? I do. One more influence for the format. I got to come up with a different way of saying that this person is not alive anymore. I know it's not laughable, but I always say the late great or the legendary, or I've got to find a different way to summarize the career of Harry Nilsson.

I need to do a little more exploration of Harry Nilsson, because he did such interesting stuff and some beautiful stuff. An extraordinary talent. And I don't have a lot of information at my fingertips about how he passed. And I know that he hung out quite a bit with John Lennon. And they were best of friends. And I'll bet in the discography of Harry Nilsson, there's reference to the relationship with John Lennon. And that's probably pretty intriguing information, which I don't have a handle on at this point in time. I'm trying to find. Well, let's play the cut. This is the opening act tonight for at Cat's Cradle. The group is called the Get Up Kids. We're going to play a cut of theirs and see if I get a little bit of information about them as we go forward. All right. I'm Ted Whiteside. The show is called Under the Influence, and this is really live. I mean, this is, we usually have like reams and reams of paper with references and interesting information. I'm trying to replicate that on the fly. So hang in there. For those of you who our regular folks to our show, and we'll catch as catch can. All right, good. The song's called "I'll Catch You." How did I know that? Catch as catch can. I'll catch you from the Get Up Kids.

the Get Up Kids. They're the opening act tonight for the format at Cat's Cradle. Should be a great show. There's some really, really wonderful stuff that both of these groups afford us. And Get Up Kids are out of Kansas City. And they were formed. This is always absolutely mind blowing to me. The length of time that groups now, of course, they change. Membership of the group, and some folks are in, some folks are out, but the core usually stays pretty much the same. They were formed in 1995, so we're looking at 20 plus years of. Of rock and roll, and talented. Really talented. Talk about talent. This is Lucerno.

We've played them. We've played them before, and they are just wonderful. They're going to be at Cat's Cradle tomorrow night. The group is called the Cerro. The founder of the Cerro, Ben Nichols, is out of Memphis, Tennessee. And again, like other groups that we've played today and that we play over time, they've been together since 1998. So we're looking at 28 years of rock and roll. Ben Nichols, founder of the group, started out as a punk rocker. And moved over. You'll hear it. We're going to play a couple of other cuts from them. You'll hear sort of a weave of legendary folks like Tom Petty and Bruce Springsteen, et cetera, et cetera. Let's play a cut that sort of illustrates that. Hold on now, we're moving into Tom Petty country. An influence for Lucero, Tom Petty.

Lucero. They do some nice stuff, don't they? Going to be at Cat's Cradle tomorrow night. Formed in Memphis, Tennessee in 1998. This is, you know, they're sort of like a combination of influences, aren't they? Punk rock, initially that Ben Nichols was a punk rocker. Fell in love with country and western and Memphis soul. You can go from left to right with these guys. Tom Waits, the Replacements, Springsteen, Tom Petty, and some classic country. They're pretty expansive. And they even have some of the Stack, STAX, style Memphis soul. Let's play an influence for them.

And we are live. Yep. And what we do under the influence is we play material. We play music from artists, rock and roll artists, who will be appearing locally within the next week. And then we'll match that to a certain extent with a cut of music or two that belies their musical influences. Yeah. And right now we're going to play another cut from Lucero. They will be at Cat's Cradle. Is the Cat's Cradle? I should check that out. Yeah, I'm glad I did. It's a Hall River Ballroom. And from what I can see, tickets are still available, which is great. I mean, if you have an opportunity, you want to catch Lucero, because their influences. We're going to play another cut of music which belies their influence. Belies, which references their influences. They put on a great show. One more cut from Lucero. It's called Can't Feel a Thing.

I do, it's alright, can't feel a thing. I listen to a band.

even though Lucero's been around for, you know, quite some time. What a beautiful cut that is, by the way. Can't feel a thing. They're not selling out at Whore River, and that's a great ballroom to go and watch rock and roll, A, and B, and go catch them while you can, because I'm surprised they're not sold out. I wouldn't be surprised that they eventually are sold out for their show. They're pretty remarkable. And we're going to play another influence of upon their musical development, Ben Nichols and Lucero.

Tom Waits, a little bit of Poison. Only Tom could do that. You know, we forget. Tom Waits was, what was the show? It was a late night show, and he was the musical interlude, which was absolutely remarkable. Lucero identified Tom Waits as an influence. God bless you guys. There's a fellow by the name of Jolton Mayfield. And let's see if we can pull up where... Yeah, he's the opening act. Yeah, excellent. He's the opening act for Lucero. And this guy he's really, really unique and does some wonderful, wonderful rock and roll. And he's going to be the opening act at the Whore River Ballroom. And now you got even more reasons to go and catch Lucero with the opening act of Jolton Mayfield. We're going to play a cut of his in just a moment. I'm Ted Whiteside. The show is called Under the Influence. We hope you're hanging with us today. Today's cross country recovery day. Spent an entire day going from Walnut Creek, California. Hey, I know you're there listening. And Dallas, Texas. I heard a lot of things about Dallas, Texas airport. I guess it's Dallas-Fort Worth. And none of them good. And I had a pretty good experience there. Your pathways to your different gates is pretty straightforward. However, what they do, which I can understand as a deal breaker for people, they change the gates up until, my goodness, like you might have 5-10 minutes notice that they've changed the gate from point A to point B. And it's not unusual, based on my limited experience with them, that they'll change the gate a couple of times. So people are like, oh, I'm at gate 8. Oh, hold on. Yeah, okay, I'm at gate 12 now. No, it's not possible. No, you can't. Gate 16? Okay, I'll go to gate 16. You see, and people laugh, you know, it's like they announce the flight for, was at gate 12, but it's now at gate 4. People are like, oh, God, you know, and they even have, they give you the information as to how long it will take you to a particular gate from the point in time that you're looking at the board. Which is basically, there's got to be somebody whose job it is to say, okay, everybody's ready with gate 12, and we're all there, and they all think that's where we're going to go out. Oh, gate 8. it's like whack-a-mole. Gateway whack-a-mole. Something else. We're going to talk a little bit about this guy. He's the opening act for Lucero tomorrow night at Whore River Ballroom. His name is Jolton Mayfield. The song is called Now.

Delilah, who's sitting worthlessly alone, but the tears on her cheeks are from laughter. I wish I could give Brother Bill his great thrill. I would set him in chains at the top of the hill, then send off for some pillars and Cecil B. DeMille. He could die happily ever after.

Yeah, you're right. That's Bobby Dylan, Tombstone Blues. With more time for preparation, which I did not have for today's show, I could identify who played lead guitar on that song. I think it's Al Cooper, but don't hold me to that. Could be Elvin Bishop, but I don't think so. I think it's Al Cooper, who's never heard a melody line that he can't overcome. Interesting. I used to see the Paul Butterfield Lewis Band with some frequency, and Cooper and Bishop in the same band. They must have hated each other. I don't really know, but my goodness. I'm Ted Whiteside. The show is called Under the Influence, and we're playing. We're going to play a couple more cuts from Jolton Mayfield, who's going to be the opening act for Lucero tomorrow night, Horror of a Ballroom. Should be a great show. Mayfield grew up in Texas, now hangs out in Nashville. He actually started out running what he called a music ministry at his Pentecostal church. and then he heard Bob Dylan and Jeff Tweedy and Wilco and John Donnell from the Mountain Goats and John Moreland. That whole crowd will steer you in the wrong direction. There's no doubt. Mayfield's debut album, Crowd Pleaser, was recorded in a barn in Alabama, in which he asked some questions about faith, heartbreak, and disappointment. I'm Ted Whiteside. Show is called Under the Influence. And we're making do with 3 hours sleep or so. And we know we got some folks out there, especially on the West Coast, important people to us who are hopefully listening in. If they can stand it, you know. I mean, good God Almighty. Jolton Mayfield, the song is called The Reason.

Well, he does some nice stuff, doesn't he? Jolton Mayfield going to be opening act for Lucero at the Hall River Ballroom tomorrow night. Cat's Cradle putting that on. Should be a great show. I'm Ted Whiteside. We're awake and kicking and screaming. No. We're just talking a bit. And I hope my mic was on. I may have done this whole thing about Dallas Airport that nobody heard except me. I hope that wasn't the case, but I'll repeat it. I didn't find the Dallas Airport to be as ominous as people had sort of led me to believe. Not that I'm in love with that airport, but they got a rhyme and reason about the way that they shift from gate to gate to gate and challenge you to find out where the hell you're supposed to be. Jolton Mayfield identified these guys as an influence, and not everybody does. I don't know why. Some of the greatest writing you're ever going to find in rock and roll: John Darnielle, The Mountain Goats. Okay, we got a little bit of a snag here. Let's see if we can unwind that. Okay. Sorry about that. We got a mental problem going on today. The Mountain Goats.

Only the mountain goats could put out a song like that called No Children. Oh, my goodness. They do some interesting stuff, don't they? We're going to play one more cut from Jolton Mayfield. Trying to convince you to go to Horrorville Ballroom tomorrow night. And there's a whole bunch of good reasons. The song is called Great Jones Street. The song is called Afterlife.

Yeah, we are. Yes, a little bit of pause. Help you organize your thoughts. And, yeah, Afterlife by Jolton Mayfield. You got a feeling that if Mayfield keeps at it, you're going to be seeing him as the headliner sooner or later. We're going to play a cut of music from a group called Luna. And I again, did not have a lot of prep time for today's show. I would have wanted to do a little deeper dive, because I think a friend of mine from many years ago was one of the folks who was part of Luna. They came out of New York City, which fits the bill. In the early 1990s, they played. They opened for Velvet Underground, television, etc.

If you're looking for the quintessential lunar record, go back into 1995. My goodness. That's a ways back. The album was called Penthouse. And they were identified by Jonathan Jolton, I'm sorry, Mayfield, as an influence. The song is called Great Jones Street from Luna. And if Peter Barrett is still alive and kicking, and I hear he's not, but if he is, we miss you. Great Jones Street, Luna.

They're called Luna. The song is called Great Jones Street. I'm Ted Whiteside. And we're coming up to 53 minutes after the hour. Whatever coast you're on, that means that you could be 7:50 thereabouts. And we're piecing together our show this week. We're not going to tell you what we're not doing. Oh, yeah, might as well. We generally do what's happening in the triangle. And just know that a lot of things are happening. How about that? And that should suffice. We also do the weather. And we may not get to that either. So those are the things we're not doing, but we're playing some great music, or at least I think so. And if you are tuned in, you're listening to WCOMLP, Chapel Hill and Carrboro, and you're also listening to Under the Influence with your host, Ted Whiteside, who is struggling to stay awake. Yeah, okay. Everybody wants to know this, and probably not. How about that? We're hearing that we may have some transport issues for next Thursday. We're about 45 minutes away, on a bad day, an hour away from the studio. And we have our crack driver, Patrick, who brings us every single week. He's going to be out of town next week, so we're going to have to put something together. Either do a replay, which I prefer not to do, or find another ride. And that's always a challenge since it costs over $50 to go each way. So we're going to have to figure that out. But we'll be back. We'll be back either live or dead. No. Why did we say that? We... alive or rebroadcast, and I don't want to do a rebroadcast, so we're going to put some energy and time into figuring that out. So I know you wanted to make a note on that. I don't blame you. All right, we got a woman. We're finally got a female voice here. Sometimes it's like 80-20 female male. Today I think it's the reverse of that, or at least it seems to be that. We're going to play a cut from Genevieve Haywood. And she's going to be... Wait, hold on. She's here somewhere. Yeah, there she is. She's going to be at... Actually, she's the opening act for 6 Foot Blonde. And we're not going to play any of this stuff. It's not that they're not great. They're wonderful. And they're going to be at Cat's Cradle. But Genevieve, who we really liked, is going to be their opening act. So let's hear a cut of hers, and we'll go from there. How about that? I'm Ted Whiteside. The show is called Under the Influence. It should be called Under the Pillow. and we're not even close to being as funny as we usually are. Genevieve Haywood. It's called Long Drives. That's appropriate for what I just talked about, isn't it? Yeah. Long Drives. Well, we've got another snag in our

Genevieve Hayward, going to be at Cat's Cradle on Sunday. She was born and raised in, of all places, Wisconsin. How about that? She now resides like 99% of the other artists in the world, and she lives in Nashville at this point in time. Among her influences, Stevie Nicks and Brandi Carlile and Mitski, who we played a cut of hers. Genevieve started playing piano when she was about 12, 13 years of age. Put out her first album before graduation in high school, or from high school. So she's been around. Does some nice stuff, doesn't she? Yeah. I'm Ted Whiteside. The show is called Under the Influence. We stumble upon groups and other people who are a lot smarter and hipper already know so many of these artists. But every so often, with some frequency, we stumble upon a cut of music or two or three or four. And we had never, encountered their music before, which is part of the fun of of doing the show. And I'm Ted Whiteside. I'm the host. The show is called Under the Influence. We play music from artists who will be appearing in the local area within the next week. And we'll then do some digging and some interviewing and discussion. End up identifying influences on their musical development. Yeah. That's who we are. That's what we do.

There's a group called The Takes, T-A-K-E-S. And we're going to play two or three cuts of theirs. We sort of really like them. Sort of really. How about we like them, yeah. Song is called Mad at the Man.

They're called the Takes. They identify a group. You might be familiar with them. This is their influence.

you might be somewhat familiar with that with that voice. Mick Jagger, Rolling Stones, Fool to Cry. They were identified by the Takes as an influence on their musical development. There's a real interesting sort of one paragraph statement about the Takes, and I'm going to read it word for word, damn it. Says, the Takes are a young Portland, Oregon rock band would sound like they spent a lot of time listening to records made before they were born. Their music reaches back toward the blues-based rock and roll of Led Zeppelin and the Stones, along with psychedelic guitar world of Jimi Hendrix and the Doors. They're very much, now I'm still reading here, they're very much a live band, big guitars, plenty of energy, and vintage rock and roll sound that feels more like 1972 than 2026. Yeah. There is some truth there. I'm Ted Whiteside. We're having fun today, even though we got one eye closed. That'd be the name of a group. See, I'm cataloging potential, you know, for when I do my big first album. What do I want to name my group? Melancholy is Not a Vegetable is one of them. And there's others. We're going to play another cut from those guys. The Takes. And they're going to be next Tuesday, Cat's Cradle. How do you like that? We are not a subsidiary. We're not related in any fashion or form to Cat's Cradle. We just think it's one of the great guitar venues of all time. But other than that, they just bring in talent after talent after talent. And Frank has a lot to do with that and his folks. We're just lucky to have them around. The Takes. It's called Riverstones.

We'll send that out to a departed friend, good friend, who died probably now 10 years ago. And he was a huge Doors fan, believed that they were extraordinarily talented, which of course is true, and that they were as much of a jazz band as anything else, which is probably also true. So we send that out to Dick, our dear friend, dear departed friend. We miss him terribly. Quite a guy. That was the Doors. Another cut from the Takes. It's called Take My Time.

0: That's the Takes. They do some nice stuff, don't they? Yeah. The opening act for them is almost as good. Almost as good. That's what you call a backhanded compliment, I think. Yeah. I'm Ted Whiteside, by the way. The show's called Under the Influence. And it looks like we're going to make it. My goodness. We're looking about 40 minutes after the hour. So we're going to be with you for about another 15 to 20 minutes. We hope you stick around. We'll be back next week, come hell or high water. We don't know how we're going to get here, but we will, one form or another. I don't know what that means, one form or another, but take it. The Takes. Well, you might as well take it, right? Groups called Morrissey Boulevard. They're opening up for The Takes. Song's called Lost It.
1: All right, Conrad Roy.

What a nice cut of music. Morrissey Boulevard. Let's talk a little bit about these guys. They're a sibling band out of New Bedford, Massachusetts. I know New Bedford like I know the back of my hand. Well, which hand? It depends. I probably my left hand. Yeah. Zan Onre and Wilson Morrissey. The a little bit of a Stevie Wonder, Jack Johnson, Mount Joy, Marcus King, probably a good reference point. They started jamming together during school breaks and developed into a pretty high energy touring group. They're going to be a Cat's Cradle opening group, and you just heard a really nice cut of music from them. That'll be Tuesday night. They'll be before the takes. So that should be a good show. Two good young bands. Nice sound. We appreciate you being patient with us today, and we know that we pieced together a show. We're looking at about 45 minutes or so after the hour. So we're going to be with you for a little bit longer. But patience. How about a guy by the name of Theo Katzman? He's going to be at Cat's Cradle next Tuesday night. Cat's Cradle, sometimes people get confused. They say, oh, so-and-so is going to be there on Tuesday, and then a little bit later, so-and-so is going to be there on Tuesday. And whatever. Don't forget, Cat's Cradle has two rooms, a back room. A back room and a front room. I mean, you know, come on, how technical can you get? Theo Katzman is going to be there on Tuesday night, and the Takes and Morrissey Boulevard are going to be in the back room, which should be great because that's a very, very intimate, smaller setting. And those two groups, the Takes and Morrissey Boulevard, they will rock it in that setting. In the front room is Theo Katzman. I'm going to play a cut of his from an album, which I love the name of the album, the group that performs with him, actually, Theo Katzman and 10 Good Songs is the name of the group. The song is called The Only Chance We Have.

Boy, that's nice, isn't it? The only chance we have, Theo Katzman, from the album Be the Wheel. Nice, nice stuff. What a show that's going to be. Morrissey Boulevard, The Takes, Theo Katzman in the Logic Concert Room. Nice, nice stuff. We're looking at about 52 minutes after the hour, so maybe we got a chance for a couple of songs. And we're looking here. We're scanning the horizon. We're going to play a cut from Talmyra, T-A-L-M-Y-A, Talmyra, Talmyra. We'll get it right one of these times. Anyway, we should play their music and stop talking about how I can't pronounce their name. The song is called The Shape I'm In.

0: got to. 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
1: Palmiere. And we're going to get out of here with another cut of theirs. We've got a few minutes of it.
2: Keep it.
1: It's called No Receipts.

0: known so it's a long.
1: Thanks for hanging out with us today. Play some wonderful, wonderful music. We had nothing to do with that except just identify a cut or two. Palmya is the name of the group. Palmya. And they do some nice stuff. Going to be at Cat's Cradle on Wednesday. Throw me to the wolves, I can join the herd. Thanks for listening. I am much of a holy man. And one way or another, we'll see you next week.

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2: 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And that's, of course, WHUPFM.org. Any show, anytime. I'm your host, Mr. B. We have a conversation today with Jessica Sandford. She is managing the new Eno Arts Mill Ceramic Studio, herself a ceramic artist. She has much experience in that world, both as an artist and organizer and educator. And we will touch on a few related items like the plein air paint out and wet paint sale, and First Friday at the Eno Arts Mill tomorrow, and whatever else comes up. So, art theme today on the show. We'll have our hyperlocal news and community calendar to start things off with. A bang. And we'll have some tunes as well. Don't know that we'll get to any other news. If we do, we will head south to southern Orange County. Maybe get an item or two slid into the mix there. I've got guests tomorrow. I'll tell you a little bit more about them. And then back to an all-news day on Monday. Let's start the musical component of the show with an artist from Black Mountain. He didn't start off there. He started out in Ireland, in the big city, Dublin, to be precise. His name is Dylan Walsh, and he is going to be part of North Carolina Songwriters in the Round Table, or Songwriters in the Round, at Wake Forest Listening Room. That's tomorrow night. Let's hear from Dylan Walsh.

0: Dylan Walsh, a little glitchy there from the album All Manner of Ways. That was Same Old Prayer, that song, with James Fernley on the accordion. He's originally from Dublin, Ireland. I don't know what happened. It's a, it's not YouTube. Yeah, it is a YouTube video. It just stopped. No particular reason. So I just started it over again. You heard the intro. It's not an exceptional intro. I didn't do that on purpose. Anyway, we made it all the way through. Same Old Prayer. The name of the song, and I'm not sure quite when that came out, a couple of years ago. Dylan Walsh with an E on the end of it. Part of a really good program put together by songwriter Jason Adamo. North Carolina Songwriters in the Round, which will include others we have featured previously. Rissy Palmer and Don Landis, John Sierra, Lakota John, and a couple of others, all at the Wake Forest Listening Room tomorrow night. Show starts at 7:30, and so it'll continue for a while. We have a couple of sponsors of this broadcast, the 3D News on WHUP. I'll tell you about them now. 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And why don't we ask our guest, as we like to do, have you ever needed an attorney for any reason whatsoever in your entire life, Jessica?
1: I actually have.
0: Yes. Well,
1: I appreciate lawyers. They're really good at their jobs.
0: Okay. Well, not all of them.
1: Well, I've been lucky.
0: Not all of them.
1: I've been really
0: good.
1: Lucky.
0: Yeah. Well, there you go.
1: Yeah.
0: Well, I don't think you'll come away lamenting your choice if you keep it in-house here in Hillsborough. 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We appreciate both of those law firms for keeping us going here as we enter our fall fundraising season. Well, the Mega Doppler 10,000 radar range triple XE forecast, still pretty much the same as it has been most of the week. Rain coming Saturday and Sunday, somewhere near about an inch. That's the current prediction. And that's been fairly consistent. It was a little more, but not much more, earlier in the week. The timetable has shifted a little bit. So instead of starting early on Saturday morning or as early as late Friday night, it's going to wait a little while on Saturday. So it appears now. Might get a little bit of a sprinkle early to mid-morning, and then

0: it'll start to kick in more aggressively in the afternoon hours, and then it'll peak in the wee hours of the night and the next morning. We'll continue on through Sunday, much of the day, till it begins to peter out around sunset on Sunday. This may dampen the enthusiasm of the Shikori Hills Grassroots Festival of Music and Dance Festival goers, but they're used to it. It always rains out there. Not so much Raleigh wide open, but their big days are tomorrow and Saturday, so they may get most of it in before the rains curtail the crowds, the outdoor crowds anyway. We'll preview both of those events with music in a little bit. Before that, we have a mostly sunny day today, high in the mid-80s, and then tomorrow pushing up to, but still not quite hitting the 90-degree mark. But it'll be hot, especially for this time of year. Maybe a record high tomorrow. Overnight low of 59 tonight, 66 tomorrow, and then everything's going to cool way down Saturday, 74. And then the high on Sunday in the rain, 67. Lows around 60 both nights, and then down into the 40s, looks like Tuesday night, all the way down to 41 as the cloud cover lifts and the heat escapes. And it'll be in the 40s most of the meat of next week, overnight, not daytime. That will come later. I don't know that you got to bring your plants in. Do you have, Jessica, outdoor plants that need to come in for the winter?
1: I think we do, but my husband takes care of those. So
0: you're not even...
1: I'm off the hook, yeah.
0: You don't even pay attention.
1: I mean, I do kind of like if I notice they're out there and it's starting to get cold snap, I'm the warning, and then he runs them out.
0: The canary in the proverbial coal mine. Well, I don't think you got to bring them in just yet.
1: No, we got time.
0: Yeah, we got some time. Okay. The Faith Hedgepeth murder trial continued yesterday, and again, we don't do crime much on this show. We leave that to everybody else. In fact, everybody else has people at the Durham County Courthouse for the Hedgepeth trial. Actually, it's mischaracterized to me as the Faith Hedgepeth murder trial. It's really the Miguel Salguero Olivares murder trial. But the Hedgepeth murder trial has more cachet, because the victim has been in the news for years, 14 years. And nonetheless, the defendant is Miguel Salguero Olivares. And the Durham Assistant District Attorney, Angela Garcia Lamarca, dismissed a number of potential jurors yesterday after they expressed various hesitations about serving, including their ability to view graphic evidence. They did reach a full complement of 12 potential jurors. However, they dismissed three more after that initial cohort was selected as possible. They have not finalized it. Jury deliberations will continue today. Not jury deliberations. Deliberations about the jury will continue today. And maybe they'll reach a conclusion by the end of the week as to who will be on the jury. Jury selection, it's an art form. There are specialists who do nothing but advise prosecutors and defense attorneys about jury selection because it can make all the difference. You want people you think may be sympathetic to the cause. Or, theoretically, you don't want someone who's already made up their mind in your favor, because that kind of cheats the system. But that may be something that the prosecution and the defense think about when they're making selections or when they dismiss somebody, one of their peremptory challenges. How likely is this person to sympathize with my position? The town has profiled Ellie Valsing, Hillsborough's human resources analyst, in its news section. Don't know much about her after reading it. It's fairly skeletal. They also mention other people she works with. What does she do? She recruits new team members, explains benefit options, onboards new hires, answers questions about retirement, and manages trainings. That's all I know. I'm very curious about the three town communications employees. I got to get them on. Find out what they actually do.
1: Get them in here.
0: Yeah, not much public interfacing. I think they do a lot of work in-house, internally. So let's just say that's the bulk of their job. I'm going to make that assumption. But Ellie Valsing, yeah, she joined the town in 2019 as an analyst for the police department and has now moved into human resources. I guess you can look at it if you want to. HillsboroNC.gov, the news section. Also in the news, locally, this is a story I've read before. In fact, I read it twice a year, and it's exactly the same story twice a year. Utility easement mowing will begin on October 12th. The dates change, but the content is the same. A contractor for the town will be working simultaneously, one from the north and one from the south, and they'll meet in the middle. Utility easements must be mowed. One of them is at the town water tank north of town, where the WHUP transmitter is located. Our antenna on the top of the tower. And if that easement, which is in a secret location we cannot disclose, is not mowed, we can't get through. So we do appreciate the fact that they mow the utility easements. The town of Mebane planning board unanimously recommended more units on the east side of Mebane. That's the Orange County side. And the new apartment complex on 14 acres will include 120 units. On 11th Street, which is between Washington, just south of the railroad tracks there, and the East Oakwood intersection. A lot of apartments sprouting up there. In fact, this new development will be directly adjacent to another project, townhomes, 48 of them, as Mebane continues to sprawl in all directions. It was supposed to be a townhome development, this parcel, but what was going to be known as Oakwood never came to pass. Instead, it will be called Gardens on 11th. There was a rendering. There's no gardens. There's like a tiny strip, a rectangular strip of lawn in front of the townhomes. You can call that a garden if you like, but I don't know. Typical of these projects, whatever they're called, is what might have been there in the past but is no longer there. More units coming to Mebane as the town crawls east toward Hillsboro. The deadline for registering to be part of the seminar on leveraging your farm assets for agritourism is Friday. We mentioned this previously. The actual seminar is Tuesday from 8:30 a.m. till noon 30 at the Bonnie B. Davis Agricultural Center. We've mentioned this several times before. The 10th annual Paint It Orange Plain Air Paint Out and Wet Paint Sale concludes tomorrow with the big party for the participating artists and sponsors from 5 to 6. And then the public can partake starting 6 to 9. It's the wet paint sale. Get there early. Bid often. Well, you just buy it. It's just a fixed price. There's no auction component. You just get it. Find the one you want. Get that red dot on it. There's going to be more than 150 works of art displayed throughout the gallery space. And it's the culmination of a couple of weeks. This is session number 2, started on Wednesday. Artists must deliver by 12:30 tomorrow. 110 adults and 80 youth artists participating this time. And I didn't mention the presenting sponsors, Hometown Realtors for the Arts. That's led by Hillsborough Real Estate Group principals Megan Carmichael and Frank Cassadante, who were my guests not long ago. They provide funds to help with tuition for camps and classes for the community so that people who can't necessarily afford the full freight can participate. 8 participating realtors as part of Hometown Realtors for the Arts. It's a good thing. And First Friday at the Mill, the wet paint sale. It's not the only thing happening, 6 to 9 p.m. In addition to the wet paint sale, there'll be a community square dance with old-time music by Spiral Cut and caller Dane Summers. And
1: that's my husband.
0: My special guest.
1: Yes.
0: You know this Dane Summers
1: Yes,
0: character.
1: I'm married to him.
0: Oh, well.
1: I know.
0: And he's a caller,
1: yeah. And he often calls the rowdy square dance, if you've heard of that.
0: Oh, of course.
1: Yes.
0: And with Fan Belt and company.
1: He's like he's in heavy rotation on the rowdy dance.
0: Okay.
1: Yeah.
0: And the rowdy square dance was at Shikori, I think.
1: They were at Shikori this year, yeah.
0: Is he doing that?
1: It was actually at the... Hop and John,
0: yeah.
1: Thank you. Yeah, and that caller that night was Nancy Mamelin, who came down special from the mountains. She used to live here in Durham, and then she moved to the Boone area. So we were happy to have her guest star as our caller.
0: The Rowdy Square Dance Group is amazing. They are really good. And Spiral Cut includes a variety of old-time musicians, and mm-hmm. they won the Hop and John band contest.
1: I think so, yep.
0: Not this year.
1: But in the past.
0: Year, yes.
1: And place often in different categories. I think John placed in the singing category this year, so
0: right,
1: he's the fiddle player, yeah.
0: So tell us a little bit about Dane's calling. Does he do anything unusual? Does he
1: so
0: have a certain flair?
1: He does love a weird dance, I will say. But he usually, I want to reassure your listeners that you don't need to know anything about square dancing.
0: No.
1: You can just show up.
0: Especially if it's weird, because then even the people who know what they're doing don't know what they're doing.
1: Yes. And the thing about a route at this kind of dance, the goal is just to have fun. So if you've ever been curious or want to try square dancing or just want a night out and do something fun, it will be outside. So even if it's super crowded inside because of the paint sale, it's going to be a really fun time to just come and watch or just participate.
0: So you can just freestyle on the sidelines.
1: You could, yeah. I mean, and if you get lost, all you have to do is remember where home is and just go back to that place and you'll be fine.
0: Okay, that's part of the festivities. There are 3 food trucks involved. As well as beer and wine, and all those can go together in a really interesting
1: seltzer,
0: mix.
1: Seltzer, goodies,
0: yes.
1: Yep.
0: NA, yes, non-alcoholic beverages also available.
1: Mm-hmm.
0: And that's 6 to 9 p.m. tomorrow. It's going to be pretty crowded because of all those artists and all the people that want to get some good art.
1: Yeah.
0: With local themes. Because it's all from around here. People have been out there in the community painting.
1: They're in the wild. You can catch them. Every once in a while, you'll see somebody sitting on the side of the road painting.
0: Roaming about madly in their natural habitat.
1: Scampering.
0: Yes. All right. That is Friday. And then a few other things to tell you about. Still slots available for the riparian planting morning at the Odie Street Riparian Gardens in the Fairview community, courtesy of the Habitat for Humanity of Orange County folks who helped build that whole community up there. And they really want you to participate. You have to sign up through Orange County Habitat. And I would suggest doing that if you want to participate. Again, it's Saturday morning, so right now it's looking like that would be a perfectly manageable thing pre-big rains. Again, 9 to noon is the time for that. Then Aaron Donnelly, Hillsborough artist, will be doing two things this weekend at My Muse's Card Shop and Gallery. First Saturday, a book talk for her two books, and Sunday, an art talk on mandalas. She is a mandala artist. She is the one who took the shipping container and turned it into an amazing installation during the big art event
1: Uproar,
0: of which you were also a part.
1: I was
0: an Aaron guest,
1: and
0: Jessica Sanford.
1: Yeah, we were in the Uproar at the same time, and previously Aaron and I were studio mates at C3 for
0: really?
1: A couple of years. Yeah.
0: Okay, there you go.
1: Yep.
0: Anyway, Aaron, whom I ran into the other day, sent me her info, and so that's happening. That's on East Main Street in Carrboro, My Muse's Card Shop and Gallery, where she is also having an exhibition this month through the end of October. Then coming up, we'll mention this a little bit more, Sunday, October 4th, a double race morning in town. The historic Hillsborough Half Marathon and 5K starts at the Farmers Market Pavilion. One goes down the Riverwalk, the other one through town. There'll be some traffic delays. I think registration is over for that, but more than 800 participants expected. Another 800 for the Monday Mountains to Coast Ride Hillsborough Stop 2026 edition. Cycle NC hosts that, and Visit Hillsborough, a proud sponsor and partner of the event. Starting around 11, you're going to see a bunch of cyclists coming in. Hopefully it'll be dry enough for all those people to camp out there in River Park, which is what the plan is, because there are no more hotel rooms. If you've tried to book one, you would know. And they'll be in town overnight and leaving Tuesday morning, so make them welcome if you see them around town. Tell them Hillsborough's a great place to hang out and spend money. That's what they need to be doing. Moorefields Bluegrass Festival, Saturday, October 10th, and we will be there. And then the WHUP benefit event, Rip Roaring Revenge, Murder Mystery Dinner Theater Fundraiser, three-course dinner, complimentary beverages, and a murder, all at the Colonial Inn. Tickets still available, remarkably, so you can still get one, or two, or four, if you want. And all proceeds support WHUP as we kick off our fall fundraising season. We strongly encourage you to attend and help us out. And it's going to be a lot of fun. It's going to be an experience. Yes, everyone's doing experiences, but our experiences are experiences piled on top of other experiences. Let's hear from a band called Big Richard. Yes, an all-women acoustic ensemble from Colorado.

0: Big Richard. Yes. From various points in Colorado. And the name of that song from the album Pet, which, by the way, came out in February of this year, called Circus Jerk. Smashing the Patriarchy, the all-women bluegrass ensemble Big Richard. And they are going to be part of the Raleigh Wide Open Festival. They'll be there tomorrow. There's a number of outdoor stages, and they're going to be part of that as the Raleigh Wide Open Festival kicks into high gear tomorrow and finishes up on Saturday. Saturday, I'm not sure how it'll work, if there's rain, if they will move some of it indoors to various venues. I looked on their website, Raleigh Wide Open, think.com, but just Raleigh Wide Open, Google it, it'll come up. An amazing lineup of artists for that event, which replaced, of course, the IBMA World of Bluegrass last year. And it's all free. It should be great. Big Richard. Let us now continue with the show. We are back with our very special guest officially, Jessica Sandford. She is in charge of the new Eno Arts Mill ceramic studio, as well as a bunch of other stuff we'll talk about momentarily. But officially, good morning, Jessica. How you doing?
1: Hello, I'm doing well. Happy October.
0: Happy October.
1: We're finally here. We made it.
0: Finally? Oh, you mean because it was so hot this summer?
1: Well, I just...
0: every day is
1: October,
0: like,
1: is my favorite, so we made it.
0: Okay.
1: Yeah,
0: October,
1: we did it.
0: I see.
1: Yeah.
0: Yes. In fact, you had a business selling your ceramic work called October Forever.
1: It's true.
0: You just love October?
1: I do. I love October. I got married in October. My birthday's in October.
0: Oh, my.
1: If you're on social media, it's Spooky Lake Month. That's an amazing thing to perceive and receive. It's just, you know, it's good times all around.
0: Spooky Lake Month?
1: Yeah. She does a video a day about a spooky lake. And
0: what's the spookiest lake in this area, do you think?
1: I honestly haven't looked at... I don't know if she's done any North Carolina lakes. I'll have to look.
0: We're full of spooky lakes.
1: It's true. We got a petition.
0: My neighbor's pond is really spooky.
1: Well, we don't have
0: I don't know that that counts.
1: Isn't it true that we're not really, like, the bodies of water in North Carolina, are a lot of them are man-made, so they're not, like, natural.
0: We have swamps.
1: Yeah.
0: And we have
1: those
0: amazing...
1: Those are spooky.
0: Doesn't really get much spookier.
1: It's true.
0: And I don't know, there is a lake there. Some of them are the result of dams.
1: Yeah.
0: But, yeah, I think that's an oversight.
1: All right, well.
0: Let her know.
1: We got to work on that.
0: Yeah. Anyway, we finally made it to October.
1: I know, phew.
0: And in a few days, I'll say we finally made it to...
1: Fall.
0: Yeah.
1: Well,
0: to November.
1: In a few days. In 24 hours.
0: Okay. Well, let's talk about the ceramic studio that you helped put together. What was your role in creating this? I guess you got roped in by Katie Murray.
1: I sure did. That's so funny that you sensed that I was roped in. That's so interesting. Yeah, Katie really...
0: She's a roper.
1: She had a vision, and I really tried to talk her out of it. And I love ceramic arts. You know, like, I've made my life out of ceramic education. But there's something about, you know, I told her, I was like, do you know what a huge pain in the butt this is? Like, you know, this is not for the weak. But she was into it. So I was like, okay, let's give it a shot. And basically, you know, after Chantal, after the flood, there was lots of renovations that needed to happen. And there was a decision made to open up two of the artist spaces that were in the back and create a large room. We already had kind of like a room that was there that wasn't being fully utilized in the back. And so by taking down some walls, we were able to kind of open the space up. And so we left a couple walls up that gave us a kiln room and a glaze mixing area. And then the rest of it is basically studio space. Half of it is hand building, and then half of it is wheel throwing.
0: Those are the two.
1: Those are the two big ones.
0: Yeah. So you started basically with a blank slate.
1: Yeah,
0: you needed
1: pretty
0: to make sure it had the electricity.
1: Yeah.
0: Because those kilns chew up.
1: I can tell you all about it.
0: Yes.
1: Yeah. I could go all, you know, we could talk about the most mundane aspects of starting a studio.
0: Well, you had to get the equipment. That's one
1: thing.
0: The
1: equipment. Okay? I will give a big shout out to Russell Knob, who he is a local potter. He teaches over at the senior center at the Passmore. And he is a beloved artist and community member. He was stashing equipment for us for years. And
0: wow.
1: So we just put it in storage, and a lot of it came from this woman, Pepper Fluke.
0: Yes,
1: so
0: Pepper Fluke.
1: Her name is on literally written on almost every object in that room. So we really like have to pay homage to her somehow at some point. And just like we inherited probably three studios worth of chemicals. And yeah.
0: Well, that's nice. So you didn't have to shell out a whole bunch of dough.
1: Yeah, for the chemicals at least. Yeah.
0: And the kilns are expensive.
1: Yeah, I mean, the kilns are expensive. Yep, it's true. But it was, I did have to they needed to be overhauled essentially, so.
0: Yes, and that's one thing I wanted to ask about, because I'm familiar enough with kilns that, because I had a partner who was a ceramic artist, that they are constantly in need of adjustment.
1: Yes, they are.
0: Things
1: simple
0: go
1: machines,
0: wrong.
1: Yeah, but they do go wrong.
0: Well, they fire at extraordinary temperatures,
1: yep.
0: And that tends to break things down. There aren't a whole lot of people who fix kilns.
1: No.
0: How do you go about maintenance?
1: Well, you really just need to learn, and that is just part of being a potter, is being able to, you know, take things apart and put them back together. There are people you can call, but really in this case, I called on my friend Amy Irish, and she's a local potter. She's also on the Orange County Artist Guild, so she's on that tour, and she's an incredible teacher, and she teaches with us, but she also has had a lot of experience taking kilns apart, and so I really leaned on her for the first kiln. We have a second kiln that I think now that we've done the first one together. I have done this before with a couple of different brands, but this is a brand that I've never done. Essentially, they're all the same, but they all have their quirks.
0: All have quirks.
1: Yep.
0: You have to replace the elements,
1: yep,
0: and all of this.
1: Relays. And
0: yes, they're all electronic. And
1: yep.
0: Electronics, yeah, they can glitch.
1: Oh, yeah.
0: Okay, so you've got that done. The space was designed. You made sure that it had sufficient upfit in terms of electrical capacity.
1: Mm-hmm.
0: And then you had to put together a roster of classes and teachers.
1: Yep,
0: this was really primarily your responsibility.
1: I know. Yeah, it's
0: that was
1: true.
0: Sort of a question, but yeah.
1: Yeah, yeah.
0: fact,
1: yeah. I mean, challenge after challenge, right? And so, yeah, programming was another layer. And I think when you're building a studio from scratch in a town that hasn't had a public community space, what you're doing is you're kind of like building that collective knowledge about clay, like all together, like, you know, so we're starting out fairly simple with, you know, beginner and intermediate kind of mindset and like hand building or throwing. And then as we kind of grow our collective ceramic knowledge, and as people are kind of hungry for more and more information, I think we can start to offer, the goal is to start to offer more specialized classes.
0: Okay, and you started off with your first round of classes at the beginning of September, is that right?
1: Yep.
0: Somewhere in there?
1: Yep.
0: And how was the response?
1: It was great. I mean, we put the classes up, and basically 2 weeks before they were supposed to start, which is not a huge runway for, I think, for the mill. But for in the world of ceramics, once the word is on the street, I mean, like, I'll just give you, I just know from like my, you know, people that I know in other organizations, like you basically sell out like within minutes sometimes. But because we're still building, you know, some people don't even know we're down there. So 2 weeks was a pretty short runway for us. And we programmed six classes. We ended up running five classes. So that I feel like was a huge success, to run five classes the first time was awesome.
0: And you've got another group that you're currently putting together.
1: Yep.
0: The same sort of concept, beginner and maybe a little bit of it, one or two intermediate classes.
1: Yeah, I think we're going to program some like topical things, like but that are beginner friendly, like let's say mugs as an example, or bowls. That's something that can be scaled for people who know a little bit about the wheel or pottery, or like if it's a hand building class, like finding a more like thematic approach that is scalable again for beginners or people who are more advanced.
0: Okay. So the first cohort was good. And do you get people, and you have experience with this because you were on the board of Claymakers, mm-hmm. a well-established mm-hmm. group of mm-hmm. ceramic artists and a whole space there.
1: Yeah.
0: You've been with that group for quite some time.
1: Yeah, and I teach there too once a week.
0: So you have a lot of experience doing all of these things,
1: yeah.
0: classes and the space itself.
1: Right.
0: Any surprises that you encountered, or was it just sort of working through the checklist, each item of which required a certain amount of
1: I will say like
0: of work?
1: Yeah, surprises, no. Challenges, yes. I think HVAC and proper ventilation's a concern, you know? And
0: always,
1: so making yeah. sure that that is like in place, and so it just took longer. I think it's just that's the you know, like building a house or whatever, it's like you think it's going to take 8 months and it actually takes what, a year and a half, you know. But that the piece that I think that I knew would be super important, which has also been like kind of a joy to watch unfold, is the open studio hours and the like community that kind of gets established. Because pottery is like one of those things where it's like learning an instrument. It's like you have your lessons and you can learn a lot during a lesson, but you really will kind of like double and triple your time, you know, your knowledge if you like spend at least another session a week
0: just
1: practicing. Yeah, just go in and do it. And so people kind of like in the same space working side by side, even if they're not really interacting that much, there is something kind of powerful about that like community mindset.
0: I would have guessed that there would be an interest because there's a lot of ceramic artists in Northern Orange and there hasn't been a space for
1: yeah.
0: them to congregate and kind of a community space like Claymakers. I guess the idea is to build it into something sustainable over time.
1: Yeah, and the goal, I think, for us is to offer as many possible classes as our schedule will allow. We are somewhat limited in our space. We're 1,500 square feet, so, you know, that includes kiln space. So you can only have so many bodies in a room kind of thing. But it's really important to me that people have access to the studio on the weekend when they're available. And, you know, yeah, just like getting the word out, I think, will be the thing, and making sure people know that we're here.
0: Jessica Sandford, that's Sand with a D, F-O-R-D, Sandford, who is the chief instigator and organizer of the Orange County Arts Commission's Eno Arts Mill Ceramic Studio, now open and running. Can you sign up for Open Studio anytime, or is that something that you want people to do at the same time as they sign up for classes?
1: That's a good question. So you get access to Open Studio when you're a student. So when you take a class, you automatically get access to Open Studio, and you can come anytime you want. Some studios make you sign up. We do not. And then we have a select few number of Open Studio only classes. So they're not classes. They're basically you're signing up for just access to Open Studio and a cubby, and those people should have a real strong understanding of their you know, basically the wheel or hand building or whatever, and basically be able to work without any direction. And we orient you to the space, we give you a bag of clay, and then you get your cubby and you're kind of off to the races on your own.
0: All right. Now, Jessica Sandford, you were a Wake County public school teacher for a number of years.
1: It's
0: were you
1: true.
0: Teaching the arts there?
1: I was.
0: Yes,
1: yeah.
0: And then the pandemic occurred. You'd already left the school system mm-hmm. and were teaching, and then the pandemic kind of curtailed all the in-person stuff. You decided to try and teach ceramics online,
1: yeah.
0: A bold move, since it seems impossible, as
1: yeah.
0: someone who's sitting here, knowing how hands-on in particular that discipline is.
1: Yeah.
0: how did you go about doing it? And I guess you had some success because you're still doing it.
1: Yeah, I still coach and teach online. I think the thing about it is that we take for granted, I mean, even having access to a studio within a half an hour of where you live is like a huge privilege. So there's like the vast majority of people in the United States or even just abroad, they don't have that. They don't have a community studio access. They can't buy, you know, clay is expensive and heavy. And so, yeah, getting instruction can be a challenge. It's really like YouTube or that's it, you know? And so to have somebody who's willing to kind of host an online class, and I knew other people were doing it, and that I knew that like people could benefit from it, and that the, you know, people were literally during the pandemic just buying wheels and just figuring it out on their own. So, you know, good for them for being so bold. So
0: yeah. Oh, well, you can find out more about this jessicasandford.com. There's a number of things you can connect to, including tutorials that you work on your own schedule. You have monthly challenges for people, live interactive workshops, and then the community piece of it. What is that?
1: So, yeah, that's something that I've sort of begun to wind down as I was doing more in-person, you know, this organization with Orange County. And then I needed to kind of focus more on in-person. But I still offer, like, if people contact me, I still offer online classes.
0: Okay.
1: Yeah.
0: You yourself are a ceramic artist. Mm-hmm. You specialize in smaller objects, earrings and portable things, not the big stuff.
1: Yeah.
0: The giant pots that you need a 20-foot kiln to fire. Yeah. I don't know how they do that.
1: I know.
0: Your own business, you had an online business
1: for a while. I did. I actually am transitioning that too. I think I've come to realize that like jewelry was an amazing way for me to like make and sell my own work. I was at the Durham Craft Market for four years. It really did sustain me even during the pandemic. And then last year, the shift happened right around Chantal. I feel like Chantal happened. My studio got flooded.
0: You were in the Eno Arts Mill.
1: I was in the Eno Arts Mill. I was sort of put that all on pause for that time. And then sort of right around when I would have gotten back up and running, this opportunity to open this studio came along. So I've sort of wound down my earring business, and that's great. I think it was hard for me to stop and put it down. Like once you're kind of a production person, you're kind of like a well-oiled machine. You're kind of just cranking it out. But it's been a really great opportunity for me to like work on, do more wheel work. You know, I've always taught pottery on the wheel, but I've never like made it and sold it like really that enthusiastically. I've always just given it away. So it's been a good time for me to kind of focus on that work.
0: So you reestablished your studio in your home. Are you thinking about getting a studio space?
1: I'm actually back at the mill.
0: You're at the mill.
1: Yeah, because when I took this position at the, you know, Orange County, they offered me a office, and the office really, I was like, okay, well, the desk is going off to the side and all of my studio is off to the other side. So it is challenging. Yeah, it's a perk and a challenge because there are days when I have to just go in there and be like, I'm an artist. I don't work here. But it's been really great. Like something I haven't mentioned is like we have a studio assistant program where it's a work exchange for, basically labor that needs to happen in the studio. So loading and unloading kilns, making glazes. And they are just like such an inspiring source of, you know, energy for me. So there are times when a couple of studio assistants will come in and work, and I'll be like, okay, it's time to work. So we'll all work together. It's really nice.
0: Jessica Sandford, there is a new group of classes that is coming down the pike. When will it be posted? And how do people tap in?
1: Yeah, tap in by hopping on the Arts Orange email list.
0: ArtsOrange.org.
1: Yeah, and then when classes come out, you'll be the first to know. If you just want to be checking the website, I would say things aren't like selling out, like, you know, in a snap right now. But I think that like hopping on the list will probably be vital to getting into a class probably sometime next year. Cause I think as the ball starts rolling and people start knowing about it, pottery is in high demand. So, but right now, I would say in a couple weeks, we're going to program it in the next week or two, and then once it's live, we'll send an email and let people know.
0: And those classes, you think, will start in the fall?
1: Let me get you.
0: Or are you thinking you got to wait a little while before you start bringing people back in for round two?
1: Classes will start for session two October 26th.
0: Oh, soon.
1: Yeah, so okay. The end of October. So session one ends October 24th. And then we'll just roll right into the next one.
0: So another short runway.
1: Another short runway. We're trying to do 3 weeks this time, but it's, you know.
0: We'll see if we get there.
1: Yeah.
0: All right, Jessica Sanford. She runs the ceramic studio program at the Eno Arts Mill, which is still brand new. The first group of classes in the middle right now, and the next group will be posted soon at artsorange.org.
1: I will also say that if you want to come see the studio, come to First Friday.
0: That's tomorrow.
1: Yeah, that's tomorrow. So you can just pop in and see it.
0: Pop in and see the studio and check out all the amenities. And don't touch the kilns, please.
1: They'll be behind a closed door.
0: Oh, okay.
1: Yeah, so you can come look. We'll let you look.
0: Don't flip the switches.
1: Yeah.
0: All right, excellent. Well, thanks for coming
1: in.
0: Appreciate it.
1: Thank you so much for having me. Yeah, I appreciate it.
2: Do I need to switch?
0: We have enough time for a tune or two. Let's hear from a guy named Anders Osborne, a prominent songwriter and singer who has trod in the waters of the blues for many years, but has expanded into more of an Americana vein in recent years. And he's got a record called Picasso's Villa. Came out a couple of years ago. He is going to be part of the Chicory Hills Grassroots Festival of Music and Dance, and he will be performing tomorrow. Just Google Chicory Hills and get more information about that. Here is Anders Osborne.

0: That was Anders Osborne. The title track to his album Picasso's Villa came out a couple of years ago. He is going to be at Chicory Hills tomorrow out there in Silk Hope in Chatham County. And it's a full lineup of great bands. Most of them are actually North Carolina bands, except for the usual complement of Ithaca bands that they overpay. It's the Ithaca Benevolent Society, a.k.a. Chicory Hills Grassroots Festival of Music and Dance. But the band lineup is pretty strong. And, of course, there are three stages and lots of fun out there. Tomorrow is going to be the day when...
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Hello, hello, hello. Welcome to the State of the Arts with Rebecca and Sean. And I'm going to start with our favorite Charles Latham and the Borrowed Band, and then we're going to be back with Courtney Wheeler.

0: Oops, that was an abrupt ending of our favorite band, Charles Latham and the Borrowed Band, singing Left on Red. 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Rebecca Newton here, and hello, Sean.
1: Hello, Rebecca.
0: I love the way you say that every week. Hello, Rebecca. So lots going on this week, and we've got Courtney Wheeler here, but we're not going to introduce her yet, but we're going to start with a few things.
1: I will just say, Rebecca, I am wide open. I am Raleigh wide open, and I know we're going to talk about some other things, but I love this particular week. The weather's great. The community comes out to listen to free music. 2 days, starting on Friday afternoon, of free music to the public. And there's even an inaugural pregame tonight on Centennial Campus with Hank and Patty in the Current with their friends from Iceland. And they were in the studio last week. But we're going to talk a little bit about what else is going on before
0: that.
1: We introduce the new executive, the veteran
0: of
1: Pinecone, the Piedmont Council for Traditional Music, Courtney Wheeler, who is a veteran. We want to ask you all about Wide Open and your new position. But we're going to talk about a couple other things that are happening this week.
0: I'm very excited that our friend Bruce DeBoer, or how do you say it?
1: Bruce DeBoers.
0: DeBoers.
1: The great photographer.
0: Yeah, is doing an art opening of paintings. He's been doing abstract paintings. And that's tomorrow night.
1: Friday night, and you first can talk Friday, at Hartwell. Eight of his paintings. He's an incredible photographer that has now started painting abstract. I want to thank Bruce personally because he donated four of his images that are in the patient rooms at the UNC Rex Cancer Center in Raleigh. That was a very generous act. His wife is a cancer nurse. Great people. If you're downtown at Raleigh Wide Open, you can swing by Hartwell. It's all in the Boylan Heights Art District. It's a beautiful building, and that's First Friday's going on all around, all the incredible free music we have this weekend in Raleighwood.
0: So exciting. And there was something else that we were going to talk about. Let me see.
1: The Arts Center.
0: Oh, right. Oh, how can I forget?
1: I think you might even be performing on Saturday night. Like, we have a lot going on in the Triangle.
0: I know. I'm like everywhere on Saturday and all in the same place. What is that movie, Everywhere, Everything, All at Once or whatever? So I'm going to be at the Arts Center Saturday night from 7.

0: And so this is the Crying Uncle show because October 3rd was the gala that we had planned forever and kept saying, oh, it won't be a problem that Shakori's happening. It won't be a problem that Wide Open Bluegrass is happening. And then somebody on the board said, Notre Dame football is that night at UNC. And I was like, oh, my God. So
1: we have a wealth of cultural riches happening in the Triangle.
0: So we moved that to April 10th. That was the downtown Cowboro big night at the Little Ol' Opry. So we'll be talking about that for the next many months here. But so I decided to have a Crying Uncle show with all the musicians, or most of the musicians that were supposed to play. So if we get 10 people, we'll be thrilled, but we'll see.
1: I know you'll have more than 10. Yeah, yeah.
0: We sold pretty good tickets.
1: Yeah. You need the t-shirt that says the show must go on, because you always make sure it does.
0: So we are giving away from Deepak Clint Black tickets, VIP for his show October 23rd or something at that show. So whoever we'll put all the names of people that bought tickets in a hat, and we'll just pull one out, and somebody will get VIP Clint Black tickets at Deepak.
1: Yeah,
0: I know.
1: Nice.
0: I mean, even if you're not a country music fan, go backstage, do all that stuff, because it's pretty cool over there.
1: That's cool.
0: So that's happening too, and we have a new art installation that's going in today, and I don't know anything about it, but it looks amazing. So
1: always stop by the art center. It's always a great exhibition.
0: Yeah, really,
1: really
0: good.
1: Yeah.
0: Okay, so now, without further ado, I'm going to let you introduce Courtney, but we are all very excited about Courtney being in this position. And so, yay.
1: Absolutely.
0: Yeah.
1: First of all, Courtney Wheeler,
0: welcome.
1: The new executive director of Pinecone, the Piedmont Council for Traditional Music. You are quite the veteran of music festivals and of Pinecone, of IBMA, of Merrill Fest. I believe you've been doing this for almost 28 years.
2: And we don't have to talk about them.
1: Well, you were five when you started and looking just as lovely as ever, but I think everybody of the membership and of the community is very excited that you're at the helm, because I think you probably put out any fire that's ever happened and you know every task.
0: Yes.
1: So do you want to tell us a little bit about what's going on this weekend in Pinecone?
0: First, we want to say hi.
2: Thank you so much for having me. Sean said my name a couple of times, Courtney. I'm the new executive director for Pinecone, the Piedmont Council of Traditional Music again, but not new to Pinecone, just new to this role with Pinecone. And yeah, I stepped in 6 weeks before Raleigh Wide Open, which kicks off tonight at NC State Centennial Campus. Yeah.
1: Oh.
2: Yeah, that's an exciting time to get started. You don't have time to worry. You just have time to focus on what's in front of you. And what's in front of me is an amazing weekend of music.
0: And you found time to be here. I'm amazed. That's what I'm amazed.
2: Well, I was not. Yeah. Yeah. I might have, who knows?
0: Yeah.
2: Might have been asleep. And I'm happy to be here. And I'm glad that we can make it happen. I really appreciate it.
1: Yeah, we really do appreciate you coming down Tobacco Road to be with us during one of the busiest days, weeks of your life at this time. But do you want to give us a little bit of background about how you got into all of this?
2: Sure. Well, it started with I was born and raised in Boone, North Carolina, and Doc Watson played my father's Christmas parties every year. So I saw him from a little girl, and I was mesmerized immediately, and that's really all it took for me. I was so obsessed with Doc and his music, and it led me down all kinds of rabbit holes of other music, and obviously, you know, Doc is he's not bluegrass. People put him in boxes.
0: I did not know that. That's amazing information.
1: Yeah, amazing.
2: I got married on Doc's birthday. My husband Jason and I got married on his birthday, and our honeymoon was Doc at 100 and Billy String. So we are music people through and through, and it's in my blood. My father cranked his rock and roll so loud that I wear earplugs at all the shows now. He really ingrained in me how much it was good for his mental health and his emotional health. Just music was what he had, and then seeing Doc, I was like, oh my goodness, this is otherworldly.
0: Yeah,
1: yes,
0: that's right.
1: But now, do you play?
2: I do not play, you know, and I think I always say that artists need people that don't play, people that really care about the music and really care about the experience. From all sides of it, all angles, from the artist experience, from the fan experience, and artists need people like that, and that's who I am. And
1: I agree, because that's who I am.
2: Yeah.
1: And I

0: have no talent when it comes to visual art, but I feel like I'm a really strong curator. And sometimes you have to be out of that to be able to help direct and understand.
1: For sure. And what I've seen is my musician friends, it becomes a job, and they still find so much joy in the writing and all of that, but it also becomes a full-time job. And some of that joy can get lost in that. And you need people like us, like you and I, who can help them find those sparks and showcase what it is they're working so hard, you know, that job they're working so hard at.
0: That's true. Yeah. So we really should call you Courtney Roller Skates Wheeler, but because you, like Rebecca, are everywhere, and I've seen you in action. Did you start volunteering with Merlefest? Like, how old were you when you started that?
1: Well, see, this... Yeah, that's why we don't talk years. My first Merlefest was in 1995, and wow. I bought a single-day ticket, and I went, and I was like, oh, my goodness. And I've been volunteering ever since.
0: Wow.
1: Still am volunteering and just, you know, helping coordinate the volunteer experience, not anything to do with artist relations or anything like that. It's really just about helping the volunteers have a good experience, which then helps the patrons have a good experience and the artists have a good experience. And I learned so much from what a well-run festival that is.
0: Yeah.
1: And, you know, I've volunteered at other festivals, and Merlefest just has it down. And they, you know, they're keen to just like we are, to really showcase the music. And of course, that festival was started in memory of Eddie Merle Watson, Doc's son. So it's always been close to my heart, and I don't think I'll ever stop.
0: Wow, that's great. Well, the lineup for Raleigh Wide Open is quite diverse. I mean, you have Alice Gerard to the Tandem Sober Gentlemen, who always bring the party.
2: Yeah.
0: And then your headliner Saturday night, Shiny Ribs. He's got quite the following. So there'll be a dance party on Fayetteville Street for
1: sure. There
0: better be. Yeah. So can you tell us, like, how many stages are at Raleigh Wide Open?
1: Yeah, we have four stages. There's over 40 bands across four stages. So tonight, Centennial Campus, NC State, things kick off with... I don't have it in front of me. I should. Anyway, tonight things kick off at NC State Centennial Campus at the corner, and we have Jerron Paxton, Redbud, and Hank Patty and Breck with Hank Patty and the Breck featuring Hank and Patty of Hank Patty and the Current.
2: Great.
1: So that's going to be a great time, and that's completely free, as is everything. And then the program moves over to Fayetteville Street Friday and Saturday, kicking off. We do have a field trip Friday morning, so we have some students coming there that are going to get to experience square dancing and some other things. So we're really excited about that. And then it opens to everyone else at 3 p.m. That's when things kick off. And we have music again across four stages starting at 3 o'clock on Friday. And things wrap up at 11. And that is the length of Fayetteville Street from Lenore Street right there at the Marriott down to the Capitol.
2: Wow.
1: So there'll be stages on those streets, the Davie Street, Martin Street, and then one down at the Capitol, and then one at City Plaza. And then Saturday we have music from noon until 11 p.m.
0: Wow.
1: And not just music. I'm excited. We're partnering with the City of Raleigh Museum. On Friday we're going to have artist interviews. And, you know, those include, you'll get to hear them interviewing Jim Lauderdale, the Fairfield Four, which is extremely exciting to have them here, Breck and Earl White, which, you know, if you don't know about the Earl White String Band.
2: Yeah, I know.
1: Yeah, I know you do, Rebecca, but not everybody. But anyway, these are, it's important to Pinecone to not only, you know, present this music, to preserve it. So we have these interviews happening. We'll be able to record those for posterity. And then on Saturday, also back at the City of Raleigh Museum, we have a book event. So Alice Gerard will be there with her book. Eddie Huffman will be there with his book about Doc Watson.
2: Yeah.
1: Phil Jameson will be there, who's also calling a square dance for us. And, of course, David Manconi. So if you want to come buy a copy of Step It Up and Go any one of the books by these authors, that's happening at the City of Raleigh Museum on Saturday.
2: Wow.
1: In addition to jam tents, of course, there's curated jam. We have jam leaders leading jams. All grateful to Ron and Nancy McFarlane, who are sponsoring our jam stage. We have the Junior Appalachians Musicians programming all day Saturday on the Martin Street.

0: stage, and that's thanks to Ron and Nancy McFarlane. And I think you all know that Nancy was instrumental in bringing making Raleigh a festival city, and it still is. So we're super thankful to that they're still involved in helping make this happen. And, of course, the city of Raleigh and the Department of Natural and Cultural Resources are supporters of the festival. And we do a lot of fundraising. If you're on our email list, you've been hearing from us weekly asking for donations. And we have raised quite a bit of money, and we are so grateful. But that helps keep things free. We never ask an artist to play for free. That's not what Pinecone is about.
1: So
2: important.
0: We are paying every single person, you know, that's a part of this festival this weekend, and we can't do that without the support of sponsors.
1: Course.
0: And if you go buy a beer, have you know, plan a safe drive ride home, but please have beverages, because that does directly support the festival. And there's all kinds of really cool merch.
1: Oh, okay.
0: I haven't seen the Raleigh White Oak, but I know you've seen the squirrel holding the banjo.
1: Oh, yeah,
0: what an iconic image.
2: Our friend.
0: We know the graphic designer. He's amazing.
1: Yeah.
0: And so we have all kinds of cool merch, and all of that will go directly to support the festival.
1: Yeah.
2: We'd like to, I mean, part of why we do this is we love to talk about how do we support the arts as a community. And corporations are a great donor, and I know PNC has done so much to support visual arts and music, and they're in the community. But I do want to give a special shout out to Ron and Nancy McFarlane, who have really made the Wide Open happen with IBMA, and they are so generous. They're great art collectors, and they are just great music supporters. And as a thank you to a lot of the people involved in Wide Open, they throw a party that supports artists.
1: Oh.
2: The party's been happening since Tuesday night.
1: Oh,
2: so
1: wow.
2: Balsam Range and Sister Sadie, they hosted. And that again, is just of the heart and very generous. And we all can't give to the level of the McFarlanes.
1: Right.
2: But when you look at what Pinecone offers you, you know, if you can and be a member, it's great, because you can go to Beer and Banjos every Tuesday night, and for 2 hours hear free music. And just the 2 days, so really two and a half, including tonight, to try and pay a ticket to see anyone like Alice Gerard.
1: Several hundred dollars.
2: So it's worth it. If you can't do that, buy the T-shirt.
1: Right,
2: you know, we all have a way of
1: being
2: able to support some way and showing up. And I'm thankful, because it's just such a great sense of community and bringing us all under the tent, the same tent. So thank you for that.
0: And that's what's so great about this music, is it does bring everybody together.
1: So if somebody wanted to be a sponsor for a jam session tent or something, how would they? Is that all on your Pinecone website? Or how do you do that? How does that work?
0: You should reach out to Courtney Wheeler, executive director, director at pinecone.org.
1: Oh, who?
0: No. Courtney Wheeler, director at pinecone.org. If you're interested in sponsoring, not just Raleigh Wide Open, but you know,
1: anything.
0: We have summer camps. We teach kids how to play bluegrass instruments and how to songwrite.
1: That's awesome.
0: We host jam sessions all over the place. And I don't know if this might be breaking news. I don't believe it's not breaking news for everyone, but we're really excited, and we're going to be announcing it all weekend from the jam stage on Martin Street, that Pinecone is going to be bringing the first ever junior Appalachian musician program out of Western North Carolina, starting in Durham.
1: Oh, wow.
0: And that is happening. We have, so Durham Kinfolk, it's going to be called. I mean, Jam Kinfolk, it's going to be called.
1: Wow.
0: So the junior Appalachian musician, first time they've ever had a program outside of Western North Carolina.
1: Wow.
0: Pinecone, so excited to be a part of making
1: that's
0: that
1: pretty awesome. I love that.
2: I'm blown
0: it's
2: away.
0: It's going to happen at the Durham Arts Council.
1: Oh, I was wondering.
2: I'm blown away by young musicians that I saw with the Loblollies or on the youth stage that are now, like Wyatt is one of them, are now playing internationally. And in just a few years, they've grown up very quickly, and it's amazing the amount of talent. So that's super cool that they'll be right here in Durham.
0: Yeah, and you know, we've been, again, we haven't had the jam program here, but we have been doing, Pinecone's been hosting summer camps for youth for many years. And Sam Stage, who grew up grew up through the Pinecone camps and came back and volunteered and helped lead those camps, now is living in Nashville, is going to be playing with Tony Shrushka.
1: Oh.
0: So that is happening on Saturday night on the City Plaza stage.
1: Oh,
0: and
1: cool.
0: Sam is a testament to what took shape here and what Jam Kinfolk is going to bring to keep growing these young, talented musicians that need just kind of a foot in the door with us.
1: It's just fascinating, all of this. It's like, so Pinecone isn't just a Raleigh thing. It's the state. Or tell us.
0: Well,
1: about
0: I mean,
1: that.
0: Our programming is mainly Raleigh, but we do host, and all of our jam sessions are in Raleigh, but we do host some things outside of the city specific throughout the county. We've done a lot of programming in Cary and Wake Forest, but mostly Wake County.
1: Wake County. Okay.
0: So this new program in Durham is our first program in Durham.
1: Yeah.
0: But we thought it was a perfect location, and we were just excited to be part of the jam program, something that we admire from here in Piedmont and, you know, the foothills.
1: Yeah.
0: I admire about Western North Carolina, that jam program has been going strong for
1: And so the people that are coming, do audience members come from all around the state? I know musicians come from all over, right? But mostly around the state. Or what's the? How do you figure out? Like, this person's going to play, and this person's going to.
0: Well, that's a great question.
1: It's complicated because I do it, so I understand.
0: It's complicated. Yeah. I will say, so Pinecone does a series in the Martin Marietta Center for the Performing Arts. It's our down home concert series that starts in January. We're kicking that off, and we'll be announcing that this weekend. But we're kicking that off on January 8th with Michael Cleveland.
1: Oh, okay.
2: I love him. Yeah. Okay.
0: And, you know, best laid plans, I had some other things lined up that fell through that we were going to announce this week that, you know, copying and pasting and covering up the poster and changing things around. So it's a fun puzzle, just like curating a festival this is just a fun puzzle. And, you know, you don't always get to work with your favorite artists because you can't afford them necessarily, or it doesn't work out for their tour schedule, or it's not the best thing for the routing. But we do our best to make sure it's diverse. We're putting women on stage, and you know, we're trying to do our best to make sure our programming represents the diversity that this festival represents.
1: Mm-hmm.
0: You know, you can look at this festival lineup for Raleigh Wide Open and see the diversity of traditional music that's happening and taking shape all over North Carolina.
1: Great.
0: If you just take a look at
1: that's awesome.
2: Yeah.
1: It'd be kind of cool to maybe we can get Landon to make a map of North Carolina and instead of cities, have where people are from, like North Carolina musicians are from. And just to, you know, to look at something like that would be, I'd love something to see something like that. Landon? We're always asking Landon. Okay, well, let's take a little break. I'm going to play something special for you, Courtney. And we'll be back with Courtney Wheeler. This is WCOM FM.org or 103.5 FM in beautiful downtown. We can't think of a co-word to go with Carverough, but I always forget to do that. But with downtown Carverough, and it's a beautiful sunny day, and there are Carverians.
2: We have the best view in the fishbowl.
1: I know.
2: Yeah, it's absolutely.
1: And we can see everybody going by on bikes and, you know, people sleeping on the curb.
2: It's always
1: like that.
2: A sunny day in Carverough.
1: It is. So anyway, this is the State of the Arts with Rebecca and Sean. We're on Facebook as Rebecca, capital N, Sean, S-H-A-W-N, and also the State of the Arts at WCOM. And you can follow us on Instagram at The Sofa, I think, right? The Sofa NC. Mm-hmm. Yeah, Sofa for State of the Arts, sort of. So it was the best I could do, you know? Anyway, we're going to play this song, and you'll know who this is, and I won't even have to announce it.

0: you won't believe this, but I used to be able to yodel. anyway, I used to do it on stage with the high tones. And anyway,
1: bring it back.
0: Yeah, I know. Maybe
1: bring back the yodel.
0: Yeah, I'm more yodeling instead of cowbell. Okay, so we're back, and we're with Courtney Wheeler, who is the executive director of pinecone.org, P-I-N-E-C-O-N-E.org, in Raleigh, and this is the weekend of wide open bluegrass. And so we've been talking about that, and we're here with Sean. Sean Brewster is my cohort in this deal every week, and we just love it. And we have an email address. I think it might be. What is it? The sofa NC at Gmail, I think, or something. Everything's the sofa. So I think it's the sofa at Gmail or the sofa NC at Gmail. You can write us and say, I want to be on your show. And we'll probably say yes.
2: Yeah.
0: Because we say yes to everybody. We love it. But anyway, so I wanted to ask you, Courtney, about your background. Like, I know that it's so cool that you grew up and Doc Watson played at your dad's wedding or Christmas party, and then you did your wedding around his birthday and or whatever. I got all those numbers wrong. But and so I was thinking, you know, well, how did you get from Boone growing up with Doc Watson to where you are today as executive director of a very amazing organization, Pinecone? So let's hear your timeline story.
1: Well, hard work and perseverance.
2: Yeah, a lot. I've seen you in action.
1: I went to Salem College and Winston-Salem, and so I just started making my way east across the state from Boone, and once I discovered. I mean, I already knew how much I loved Doc and his music and all sorts of other music that led me to. And then Merlefest was my first love after Doc. And I didn't know that I could work in this industry at the time. You know, I wasn't thinking it. I was so enamored by all of it and watching it happen. And then, you know, being a volunteer at Merlefest, you get to be on a different side of it. So, and I got to where I'm like, I love to be at shows. I go to a lot of shows, but it's also really cool to be on the other side of it and to help make it happen. And that really was where my curiosity got the best of me. And I graduated from Salem College with a communications degree and a not-for-profit management minor, and got a job. I was at the time I was working at the Haynes Mall management office, and I was in charge of working with the nonprofits who wanted to come in and use empty space to promote themselves. And I just got really enamored with all the good work they were doing. And I got a job as the executive director of Hope Line, the suicide crisis.
0: Yeah, yeah.
1: So I was there for 8 or 9 years.
2: Wow, my goodness.
1: And then I went to work at a homeless shelter and soup kitchen.
0: Wow.
1: And then I started volunteering at Pinecone. I found Pinecone, and they were looking for a part-time person, and I was like, can I make this work? So I worked a part-time job at Pinecone and a full-time job.
0: Wow.
1: And eventually, when that part-time job became full-time, I left my other job and came on board full-time. But I kind of just started volunteering a lot, and they were like, gosh, she's really around a lot, she's really gung-ho to help, and she's really will do anything, and, you know, she's one of those team players. And I just was you need help, every show I'm there, not thinking that this was going to turn into a career, honestly.
0: Yeah.
1: Just to be a part of it, that was all I had in my mind. And then here I am. I didn't, you know, it wasn't what I was thinking. It was just like, I just wanted to be a part of what was happening.
0: Yeah.
1: And gosh, look at me now. I'm really a part of what's happening.
0: Yeah, yeah. Careful what you wish for.
1: Yeah,
2: I'd like the listeners to know that Pinecone is a very small staff.
0: Yes.
2: And sometimes what happens with nonprofits is they get some funding and grant money, and they keep growing and they keep adding people. And then the executive director might not know how to do the other things.
0: Yeah.
2: And it's a lot of work for all of you. And I'm sure they just really admire you as a volunteer, because I've seen your energy. You are a bubble of positive sparkliness. But I do think that's kind of difficult for what you throw from having a festival from Lenore Street to the Capitol with everything involved. With how many are on the staff now at Pinecone?
1: Well, and I skipped a whole bunch of them in my timeline, but we are a staff of 3.5.
2: Yeah.
1: So 3 full-time staff people, And this festival is a big deal, and it is the biggest thing we do, but it's certainly not all we do.
0: Got three people doing this.
1: We have an amazing part-time bookkeeper, that we're super grateful for. But Stacey Chandler and Sarah Schwartz are the communications and our communications person and our box office and membership person, and they do a great job, and I'm super fortunate to have them. But when I got the job at Pinecone, that was in 2012. And then, it was started in 2011 part-time, 2012 full-time. My first full-time day was the first week of IBMA's World of Bluegrass coming to Raleigh.
0: Oh,
1: I worked like 80
0: God.
1: Hours that week, and I didn't quit. And I was like, man, this is so cool. but then in 2020, I ended up back in Boone and eventually had to leave Pinecone in 2021. And I took a job up there as executive director of Joe Shannon's Mountain Home Music, which is just a tiny little Pinecone up there doing really cool stuff. Joe basically saw all these talented musicians that were living in Watauga County and surrounding counties and didn't understand why they weren't in front of an audience. And he made it a point to change that and to really put Boone on the map and our traditional music scene and the musicians from there on the map. And he did a great job. And so that led me to help with some other festivals. We have the Boonerang Music and Arts Festival. This will be the sixth year this June when it returns in 2027. And so I've just got to stage manage there and volunteer and just go and hear some amazing music. And Doc has just smiled down upon that festival year after year with the most perfect weather, and I'm hoping he's going to do that for Raleigh Wide Open.
2: Oh, nice. Yes, I think it's in the cards.
0: Yeah.
2: I want to just jump back real quick about the youth program, because when you talked about Boone, my niece who grew up in Florida her entire life is now at App State, and she was blown away by a group of banjo players that came in and were, I think, maybe basically teaching them about Elizabeth Cotton and the roots of it. And now she's so intrigued, and I would have never thought that that child would be into traditional music like that. So you just never know how one kind of outreach like that, educational outreach, can change someone's life, like yourself.
0: Even, I know. So. I love that. You know, that's a great story, too. Like, I started out as a volunteer, you know, and ended up in charge. That's happened to me 52 times or something. It was insane. Because of a passion, right? It's not like I went in thinking, I'm going to be the head of this. You know, I went in because I got involved because I loved it. Like, the internet was like that for me. I mean, I was raising two kids. I went from, like, a pretty stable job at RTI International and left and went to AOL in 94. And everybody thought, she's out of her mind.
2: Yeah.
0: Nobody knew what the internet was or anything. And I thought, no, I'm doing this. And so, you know, you just never know where things are going to lead. It's pretty amazing. I love your story. It's a good story.
2: Well, you followed your passion, both of you.
0: Yeah. So did you. I mean, hello.
2: Yeah.
0: So look at this. Three women.
2: Well, I think I'm still volunteering.
0: Yeah, like
2: but
0: right now.
2: I love what I do. I love being surrounded by the arts. And I totally understand where you're at, Courtney, but you are a force.
0: Oh, yeah, definitely. But yeah, I remember a couple of years ago, it was maybe a lot of years ago, but Janet Kenworthy and I were at the back room at the Cat's Cradle, and you, me, I still have the picture, Courtney, and there were several women, and we took this big selfie and put it up, and Janet was like, this is like power women, all these women in the same place at the same time. It was really fun. I mean, there are other power women, but that night...
1: It was, and I felt honored to be
0: so
1: in
0: cool.
1: that photo and to be considered one of you at that time.
0: It was really awesome.
1: Yeah, I remember just being, oh my gosh, I'm a power woman.
0: Power woman. Yeah, so anyway, okay, well, I'm going to ask you our question we ask everybody. So first of all, Courtney, thank you for being here. Pinecone.org, thank you for
2: busiest
0: letting...
2: week of your
0: yeah,
2: life.
0: Yeah, really. I just couldn't believe it when Sean said, oh, yeah, Courtney's tomorrow.
2: I was felt like, really
1: what?
2: Bad.
1: She's insane.
0: She's got a great T-shirt on, too. It says Raleigh Wide Open. And all this time I've been calling it Wide Open Bluegrass. That's not it. It's Raleigh Wide
2: it's
0: Open.
2: Not. Yeah. You won't even go down that road.
0: Okay.
1: That's for another visit.
0: Okay.
2: That's another visit.
0: Controversial.
2: It is Raleigh Wide Open.
0: Okay, Raleigh Wide Open. It starts tonight. It goes through Saturday night, and it's all over downtown Raleigh. You won't be able to miss it. In other words, it's free, capital F-R-E-E, which is just fabulous. That's how it should be. And so we hope to see everybody there. And if you can't get all the way over to Raleigh and you're in Carrboro or Chapel Hill, you can go to the Art Center Saturday night. And we have something going on there with me all over the place. I feel a little bit like Oprah. Like, here she is on the cover of this, and here she is over here. Now she's playing in two bands. But anyway, that's just a fun little show. It'll be really fun. We'll have tables out and tablecloths, and it'll be intimate.
2: Whatever you and David Burney do together is a fun night.
0: It'll
2: so be good. That'll be a good one.
0: It'll be a good one.
2: So, an artist market also.
0: Oh.
2: Is there an artist market?
1: Of course, yeah.
2: I was just going to say, no one can see, but I'm wearing my banjo earrings.
1: I noticed your banjo earrings.
2: Local artist, and I horribly have forgotten her name, but I'm hoping that she's here this time. The curated art market is just, it's great for finding new earrings and new hats.
1: Yes, be thinking about who you need to shop for.
0: Yeah.
1: Come out and support these artists that are going to be at the festival.
0: That's awesome.
1: Lots and lots of
2: always my intent, Courtney, and then I wind up keeping it all. But very cool. I mean, it's a fun day or 2 days.
0: It's going to be great. Yeah. So now we're going to ask you the question we ask everybody, and we never tell them ahead of time. And everybody's starting to get the answer right away now. But so it was kind of fun at the beginning, but now not so much. But so our whole point of doing this show was because we felt like there wasn't enough support for the arts, although we cannot say that about this. I mean, this is amazing.
2: And that's what we're educating ourselves in the community.
0: Yeah.
2: What is going on and what is behind all of it.
0: Yeah. And wide open Raleigh is supported by the people, by donors, by corporations, etc. Various people. And also by people coming and buying things and going to the market and buying beer, buying T-shirts, all that stuff, which is great. And that's how I think it should be. But here we are at the Art Center. This started because of the financial issue that we're having at the Art Center in terms of having a very big, large mortgage. And so I was like, what's happening? How does this happen? What do you do? Where do you get the money from? Who should be supporting the arts? And so it wasn't just the Art Center. It was like I was thinking about the Carolina when I was there and just all these
2: Raleigh, lots of there are lots of...
0: At least you have taxes for art. Nobody does here. It's insane. Right. Yeah. But anyway, so the question, that was a long... intro to the big question, which is who should support the arts? And it's a tough question, but we will always ask that question. So what's your answer to that question?
1: Well, if you think about the fact how I started supporting the arts as a high school student, a college student, was by volunteering my time. And that's how that's what showed me the value of it in so many ways. But I had to be part of it in some way, and volunteering my time was, to me, the best way to do it. So who should support the arts? Anyone who wants to be part of your community, anyone who has felt the power of the arts in some way. And I don't even think that people realize how much they are impacted by the arts. So it's just one of those little things that we have to stop and remember to be thankful for. We have to stop and remember how much of an impact they make in our lives, even if we're not aware of it.
0: That's right. Yeah, I mean, that's it.
2: I want people to understand that Wide Open is not just about bluegrass anymore.
1: It's not.
2: You're bringing a lot of other genres of music under the tent.
0: I sort of messed that up, didn't I?
1: Bluegrass is, it's like the, what do you call it, the branches and the... music is... we have to put it in these boxes, I understand.
0: Yeah. But it's all kinds of music. It's it's just Wide Open Raleigh.
1: It's Wide Open.
0: Yeah. My bad. I was like, Wide Open.
1: Everybody's still referring to the week as Bluegrass Week, and that's totally understandable. There were 12 amazing years of Bluegrass Week here.
0: Wow. Yeah.
1: And so 12. We're keeping that going, and there's plenty of bluegrass here, but there's other things.
2: It always amazed me because we weren't a bluegrass town. And then everyone embraced it for exactly what you just said. The sense of belonging and community and coming out and, it just being about music and happy, joyful children dancing in the streets, everything that you're offering this weekend. And it's a great thing. If you build it, they will come.
0: Yeah.
2: You know?
0: And so. Yeah, and it's really, it's going to be so great. Well, congratulations on all of this and stepping into the most busiest time for Pinecone and all the great work that pinecone.org does. And you can be a member very affordably, as I recall.
1: Absolutely.
0: Yeah, because I think I was a member for a long time. Yeah. I probably forgot, but I'll go back.
1: You're still a member.
0: Oh, okay. I'll go back and be a member if I'm not, but it looks like I still am. So, I mean, you know. Okay. I wish that everybody could see us because those earrings are unbelievable.
2: They are so my banjo.
1: These and this earrings. Is,
2: yes.
1: Go to Raleigh Wide Open and buy your
0: own. Oh, my God.
1: Earrings.
0: They're just great. Yeah.
2: The banjo earrings.
0: I love it.
2: And I'm going to, I'll put the link to the artist on our Instagram.
0: Okay.
2: I promise to do that before the weekend's over.
0: Oh, good. So. And whatever the name of our Instagram is. I don't know. I think it's the Sofa NC.
2: WCOM. Oh. The Sofa, Rebecca.
0: That's actually on Facebook. Instagram.
2: And we have an Instagram.
0: I know, but I don't think it's called that. I think it's called the Sofa NC.
2: It's called it.
0: But anyway, okay, we don't even know our own.
1: You can
0: own stuff.
2: But we'll have the link to this.
0: That's right. That's right. And a picture. I'll take a picture of those earrings and put it on the Facebook page because they're amazing. Well, thank you, Courtney, for being here and taking the time during your craziest, busiest week. And we wish you tons of success, break legs, and all that stuff this
2: Lots
0: weekend.
2: Lots of sunshine and blue skies.
0: Yes,
1: thank you
0: yes.
1: For what you're doing here with the show.
2: Oh, we're having a blast.
0: We are. We are really having a good time. So we're going to go out with Earl White. He's my old buddy from way, way back, and I knew him in the 70s. So it's interesting that I knew he's still at it. He's up in Virginia near Floyd, or he was, or something. I don't know where he is now. But
1: well, I know. I'm sorry you're too busy to come see him.
0: I know. It's crazy because I'd love to see him.
2: You are the Kevin Bacon of the music world in North Carolina, that's for sure. Oh, yeah, and Ozzy.
0: I met him. I met him, too.
1: Oh, no.
0: I met those two people. All right. And Kevin Bacon had the most beautiful skin I've ever seen in my life. And Ozzy and his wife had the second most beautiful skin I've ever seen, but they have lots of money. So they were, every day they were inhaling pure oxygen for a little bit of time.
2: Oh my.
0: And their skin looked amazing.
2: Wow.
0: It was great. I spent a whole day with Ozzy and Sharon, but I spent, a couple of hours with Kevin.
2: Ozzy's skin didn't look like that.
0: No, but oh my God, they looked amazing. But anyway, okay, so here we go. This is Apple Blossom by the Earl White String Band. Thank you for listening to The State of the Arts with Rebecca and Sean. You can find us on Facebook under Rebecca, capital N, Sean, S-H-A-W-N, and R-E-B-E-C-C-A. 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So thank you, Jock, for underwriting our show. I just found out.
2: Jock.
0: So thank you, Jock. Okay, see you all next week with Lisa Rhodes about the Queer Arts Festival, which is a major thing. So we're happy about that. Okay, see you, everybody. All right, let's play.

0: Craig Bailey, your host for an hour of music by Pink Floyd every week on Floydian Slip. 55 years ago, Pink Floyd was in Pompeii recording what would become their concert film, Live at Pompeii. It was back in theaters just last year. Restored, remastered, sounding great. We've got some music from that and much more coming up on the next Floydian Slip.
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2: Okay, let's get started. I am so excited. Welcome to the Aging Well Together show. Sorry I missed the live show, I think last week or the last 2 weeks. It is so good to be back in studio, and I've been so excited for this show topic and these guests for months. We are going to talk about interior design considerations for older adults and multi-generational families, especially as it comes to short-term housing and rentals. There is so much. I am so thrilled to have Tanya Fitzgerald and Nicole DePippo here with us. They are the co-owners of Lush Living Designs. I met them at a women's charity event months ago. And right, like within a few minutes, I was like, you all have to come on the Aging Well Together show. And our busy schedules, it took months and months. But I'm thrilled to have Tanya and Nicole here. I'm excited for all we'll learn together. But before we dive into our show, as always, I want to give a shout out to WCOMLP Chapel Hill Carborough for hosting our weekly Aging Well Together show. 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Sorry about last week. And you can catch us on 103.5 FM if you are in our small signal strength area about a mile around Chapel Hill and Carborough. But most people stream us live through WCOMFM.org, or there's another way to listen to us, and that's because the Aging Well Together show is brought to you by the always helpful and fabulous team at the Orange County Department on Aging. Besides being our wonderful sponsors, they are expert guests on our show, and they were active this month with, we are just finishing Step-tember. That was not a missaying. It was September, which was the beginning of Falls Prevention Awareness Month. And so we had some shows on being more active and getting your steps in. So we're just finishing Step-tember. But so besides being our guest, besides being our sponsor, each week Marilyn over at the Orange County Department on Aging posts our previous shows on Orange County's website. So if you want to catch up on any of our past shows or find a range of local Orange County aging resources, go to Orange County Department on Aging's website, which is www.orangecountync.gov/aging. I always make a big deal. I'm looking at our guests. I always say orangecountync.gov/aging because when people just put in Orange County and they go looking for us, they are in California. And there's many Orange Counties around the country, but this one will take you to California. So do Orange County. nc.gov/aging. If you want to go old school and pick up the phone and you have questions about local resources, you can call the Orange County Department on Aging at 919. 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Now, let's talk about co-hosts. My fabulous co-host, Alicia Reed, is traveling. She's in Europe right now, but knowing her, she's probably listening in. So, buongiorno, Alicia. We miss you so much. Alicia is one of the fabulous wellness instructors. Have you met Alicia Reed? She's great.
3: I don't think so.
2: Yeah. She's fabulous, and she has her own fan club. Like, a lot of our listeners are listening because of Alicia, and so Alicia's fans, because her people that are part of her exercise class, Christine, I'm talking to you. Or is it Kristen? Anyway, I know you're such a loyal listener. Thank you so much. So she has people from her exercise class listening in. She's an amazing community volunteer. She has to travel now because she's an election worker. I always say she single-handedly holds up our democracy because she helps work at the polls. Alicia's awesome. She's also the host of the show that comes on right after hours, Afternoon Talk with Alicia. So warning you now, Alicia people, you're going to get a pre-recording right after our show, but she's wonderful. But Alicia's not here, so we have a returning co-host in the co-host seat, my best friend Brett, my childhood everything, my ride or die, my yin to my yang, who is visiting from Boston, and I dragged her back. The microphone's not even in front of you, Brett. You know I'm going to make you talk. Hi, Brett.
3: It's great to be back, Heather. Thank you.
2: And you can just tell listeners the excitement where I'm like, you're coming to the station.
3: Wouldn't have missed it.
2: Oh, and I did say, I said, you need to come on this show because we're going to be talking to these interior designers. They're wonderful. And I specifically was like, you need to meet Tanya and Nicole.
3: I am super excited for this discussion.
2: Super excited. And I already told Tanya and Nicole, Brett is much more, they're going to talk about their elevated work and their elevated design work. You are elevated. And even my daughter was like, Brett's
3: so kind.
2: Bougie in a good way. Like, she's classy, bougie. She is interior design fabulous. I'm okay, but I'm very inspired by Brett and what she does with her home. And she's the classier version of me. And so I'm super excited to have Brett here, a little bit under duress. And last time Alicia came in, so you got to leave the microphone.
3: I did get out of the hot seat at that one. Yeah, I miss you, Alicia, too.
2: I know, right?
3: Yeah.
2: So you can join in at any time.
3: Well, thank you.
2: And if Mom's listening, Brett's mom might be listening, so...
3: Hi, Mom.
2: Hi, Mom. Hi, Jerry. We love you. Okay. And then, as you can tell, if you don't already know, I'm Heather Altman. I've spent almost 30 years, next year's 30 years, 40 years, if we count my teenage years, where Brett knows, working in aging services and supports. I help older adults and their families connect with resources in our community. I've been a caregiver for older family members, and at 55, for the next few days, I'm focusing on my own changing needs, so I'm super invested in how we are all aging well together. All right, let's get into our show. And I didn't say before, this is episode 122. So I can't believe we've had 122 shows.
4: That's crazy.
2: I know.
4: Congrats.
2: Yes, but also that we haven't had this topic. We have talked about it in the broadest way, like design features from a real accessibility. We had Marie Dagger on, who's an occupational therapist. We've had it all more from a falls prevention focus, like let's talk about trip, like lighting and air.

0: mom, your background, and how... Oh, I don't have a fun pun. How you got into interior design work. But I always like to do, like, falls prevention. How did you fall into this field? By the end of the show, I will think of a fun...
1: How do you design this life?
0: Bravo! Oh, wait, hold on. In case... Wait, this is... That's just so good. Thank you.
1: You're right.
0: That's for Alicia. She loves our sound machine.
1: I love it.
0: Okay, Nicole, you start first. How... where are you from? I heard just a bit before we got on the show, but...
1: Yeah, surprisingly, I grew up actually in Key Largo, Florida, which not many people will tell you that, like, I'm an original conch. My parents are from there. So I lived in, like, the hospitality world growing up in terms of, like, working in restaurants and hotels. And then I went to college in Tampa and got just a basic communications degree. So I was like, what degree can I get?
2: Universal.
0: I mean, it is. Communicating. Yeah. It's an everything.
1: And then it wasn't like hard sciences because your girl is not here for that. So I was like, what can I do that's going to get me out of the school and like have a good time while I'm here? So did that. Moved here to North Carolina right after college and somehow landed up in finance. I worked in corporate finance for 15 plus years. And I decided at some point that I was like, this is not the life I want to live forever. Like, I don't want to sit behind a desk. I don't want to do these things. And I ended up opening a short-term rental management company. So Cozy Quarters Management, I founded in 2020.
0: Wait, okay, say that in Cozy?
1: Cozy Quarters Management.
0: I knew it was Cozy, but I didn't. Yeah. So Cozy is, that's such a great name.
1: Yeah.
0: Cozy Quarters Management. I just wanted to give that its honor there. Okay, yes. Go on.
1: So we founded Cozy Quarters Management in 2020, and sort of by accident, I bought a property for ourselves as an investment property, and then pandemic hit and rent Miranda's hit, and we were like, oh, we can't really rent this out long term because no one's going to pay their rent right now.
0: Yes.
1: So we ended up turning it into a short-term rental that did super well. We went in and designed it and filled it in, and it like booked tremendously well. And then somebody was like, can you do it for me? Can you do it for me? And that sort of kind of spiraled into this property management company and ended up quitting my corporate job and doing that full time. And at the same time, we were also designing people's Airbnbs at the same time because it wasn't just like, let's pull a bunch of Facebook marketplace furniture on. Let's really create an experience. And Tanya was working with me at that time, helping me with the design. And then about 2 years ago, it just kind of got so big on the design side that we pulled it out onto its own company. And now we design Airbnbs all across the country in lots of different Airbnb marketplaces. We are part of the, you know, big systems like Guesty Communications, which is a big platform for short-term rentals. We're on their marketplace as their featured short-term rental designer. And we're speaking this next coming week at Vacation Rental Management Association about how important design is for your Airbnb.
0: I love, yeah, and you're going to Nashville
1: to do
0: that, you said.
1: We're going to Nashville to do that, yeah.
0: There's so much there. Yeah. I cannot wait.
1: I was like, let me just tell you the like, transition.
0: No, love all about that. I want to just dive in. And Brett, you feel free when we start opening up, bombarding them with questions. And I'm still trying to think of fun puns around designing your life. I am loving your evolution, and Brett and I have been talking a lot about evolving, and now that we're in our deep. Well, I said how old I am. Brett's a little bit older than me, like
2: just a little
0: 6 months. Yes. and you know what's the life we want to live? So yeah. I'm so glad you shared that, and I think and hearing your evolution is really inspirational.
1: And you don't have to wait at any particular time in your life or age to. Decide that you no longer want to live the life you picked, and you can change it at any given time.
0: Exactly.
2: Yeah, that's really great.
1: Yeah.
0: Amen, sister. All right, Tanya.
1: Yeah.
0: And I know just enough, tiny bit about your background that there's some similarities between me and you, just a little bit. Yeah. But so talk about your journey.
3: Yeah. So I am a local North Carolina native, grew up in Raleigh. Bounced all around the triangle throughout school, and I went just down the street to UNC for my master's in social work. Around my education, I have worked as a public health researcher. I worked with populations with special needs as well for many years. And then I kind of went out on my own. I had a clothing boutique for about 5 or 6 years. And then I started doing contract work with Nicole, doing the design for the properties. It's something that I have done forever for myself, and I've helped family members and friends with designing, very creative sort of mind and spirit. And so when we had

0: this opportunity just very organically come about. We've been friends for 11 years now. Yeah. When our babies were born, we went into breastfeeding support group, and that's where we met, and in the trenches, and we have been best friends ever since. So if we could survive that, then we can survive business together.
1: Yeah.
0: And it's been really wonderful. But it just happened very organically. And mm-hmm. I will say I'm a woman of many careers, but this is by far the most fun and the most fulfilling that I've ever had in my life.
2: Love that. And clearly, since I'm a public health person, and I knew you had a public health uh-huh. background and a social work, and I do a lot with the School of Social Work, mm-hmm. and a number of social workers have been on the show. So, and I love that, and I want to dive deeper into that
0: sure.
2: in just a few moments. But this is something you shared right before we came on the air, which I think is interesting. This is not your first foray behind microphones,
1: no.
2: friends. You didn't, apparently, you had a podcast.
1: Yeah,
0: it's fun to hear our voices in the headphones.
1: I know,
0: together.
2: Isn't it fun? I'm telling you, WCOM Community Radio, we'd love to have you.
1: I love it. Yeah.
2: Talk about what you talked about then, and then we'll kind of figure out by the end of the show what your next show will be on.
1: Yeah, of course. Yeah, we had a podcast called Sheet Pack Unleashed. It's actually still on.
2: She Pack Unleashed. She Pack. Because yeah, you had said it before, and I was like, oh, like your pack.
1: Yeah, yeah. Like okay. Your pack of people. And like, unleash us into the world. God help you guys. I'm so sorry. and so we kind of put together a podcast about how the challenges of being a millennial mom and your support system and the differences. Like, we're really the first generation raising kids that are in this like super tech, super social media, super controversial government, politics, all the things. And like, how do you, you know, support that? How do you find your people? How do you really find those, not just your family, but your chosen family in this world of people to really support you across the journey? It's no longer like we don't all live near our parents and our grandparents, and our parents have kids older. And like, our parents, we're like in that sandwich generation mm-hmm. where our parents are older and our kids are little. And like, it's really hard to relate to other people who are not sitting in that same world that we're living in.
2: Oh, okay. So here's what we're going to do. We'll get to the topic. Don't worry.
1: Yeah, yeah.
2: But Brett, we need to, the four of us, because you and I are older than they are. And so they're the millennial moms. You and I were rocking the Gen X mom. And, you know, as some family members like to say, like we're a little different, and your parents are baby boomers. Mine were older generation. But like, I was raised on like blind neglect. Like, they were just like third kid. They were like latchkey kids was my thing. Yeah. And so you and I, like,
3: we raised ourselves.
2: Yeah.
3: Sorry, mom.
2: We totally raised ourselves.
1: I mean, same. I have a Gen X mom.
2: Oh yeah. And so I said it. And then how we parented, thankfully the social media and the internet and Facebook was coming in when our kids were older. So we were just mm-hmm. asking each other advice. It wasn't like, oh, I asked the internet and ChatGPT. I was like, Brett. And yeah. we had kids just a few months apart.
3: Yep. Yep. We got to skip a little bit of that extra
2: intensity.
1: Yeah. Yeah.
2: I went to one mom's group and left. Because they were like, oh, my baby's waving. I'm like, I'm out. I can't handle the competition. Like, my baby wasn't waving yet or something. And I was like, I'm out. I can't deal with the stress. And
1: yeah.
2: Yeah. So we should just do that. On the whole.
3: I'd love that.
2: Okay. Yeah, so for good. Your next career also. Okay. See, isn't that fun?
3: Yeah.
2: Okay. So many fabulous things. And I want to, anything else? Because you started to get into how Lush Living Designs got started. But anything else? Talk about what Lush Living Designs is, mm-hmm. does, because you have a very, do you say niche or
1: yeah,
2: niche?
1: I say niche.
2: Okay. Yeah. I was thinking about this last week, because you have a special niche, and yeah. then you are, let's play with all the words, and you are a boutique firm.
1: Yes.
2: So mm-hmm. talk about your approach, your design approach.
1: Yeah. So
2: and
1: we,
2: for whom?
1: Yeah.
2: For what?
1: So Lush Living Design focuses on short-term rental vacation design and boutique commercial spaces. So we also do boutique commercial spaces. We just wrapped up a project for Brightside Books and Wines in Raleigh,
2: nice.
1: Where we helped design the first romance bookstore in Raleigh. It's so fun. If you haven't gone there, you should definitely go there. It's
0: and they
1: beautiful.
0: Have wine and they have cheese and they have books and all the beautiful things.
2: I don't want to sound so like provincial or whatever, like that I don't move, but I will schlep to Raleigh now to go to that. I'm like, what? I have to drive to Raleigh. Raleigh friend's like, really? You can't leave Chapel
1: it's
2: Hill?
1: And bar.
2: Like, so what's it called again?
1: Brightside Books and Wines.
2: Brightside Books and Wine. Okay, so you've got, keep going.
1: Yep, and you can check on our Instagram. We've got lots of photos there of that space. And then we focus on short-term rental design. And this is really a niche market in terms of designing for Airbnbs, VRBOs, like Booking.com, like vacation rental properties. And it comes from the fact that, like, I started a vacation rental property company and realized how badly they were all designed.
2: Yes.
1: And back in the day when they started, you could throw a bunch of Facebook Marketplace furniture in there and say, like, here's my house, go for it. Now the consumer is really craving an experience, like something that is like hotel-esque, but also gives them truly a unique experience where it feels like they're not in their home, but they are in their home at the same
0: time. Feels homey.
1: Right.
0: But like, yes. But a new home, right?
1: Right, a new home where there's not all the like chores of laundry and dishes and things that they have to do in their own house, but they get to kind of step into this amazing experience because 90% of people who book short-term rentals are women. Right?
2: This is all fascinating
0: to me. I did
2: not
0: know that. Yeah.
2: I know. I was like,
1: it's so women. They're the ones that are booking the vacations because it's typically families that are booking short-term rentals. Single couples aren't booking short-term rentals. They're staying in a hotel because they don't need the kitchen and the extra spaces, right? Like, families really need that room for the kids or the dogs or the grandparents or whoever they're coming in to come together.
2: Oh, absolutely. I mean, we got into it a few years ago. I still love me a good hotel, especially if it's just me and my husband traveling or just me. But as soon as when the kids were there, it was just wonderful. Like, you have your own bedroom.
1: Yes.
2: We can have a living room. We're not all going to bed early or all going to bed late.
1: Yes.
2: And then having a full kitchen so you don't have to do every meal out.
1: Right.
2: If the washing machine's in there. Great. It is just a but this is such a different world. I didn't even realize there were people like you.
1: Yeah. And then post-pandemic, more and more people are not living in houses. They are living on Airbnb. Lots of people are nomadically just picking a city and staying in it for a month because they can remote work and living like they were living in that city, seeing how it's like, and then moving to the next one. So more and more people are spending more time in these short-term rentals and are able to, you know, really experience that town, that culture, that place that they're at without having to, like, you know, live in a hotel suitcase.
2: Yeah. This is fascinating. And we're going to stay on this. There's so many topics, but let's stay on this for a little bit. So you've got families. And I know when I travel, both with my side of the families, but I generally don't talk, but my husband's side of the family, like there are 20 of us. And multiple times we have rented a Airbnb or a VRBO. I'm not sure. And I know one of the things that we were talking about beforehand is how do you set it up for when you have multi-generations? Because for us at different times, we've had anywhere from like age of four to age of 80. And so thinking about a whole group of us or even a few people, but of different generations, how do you design taking that into account?
0: Yeah, I would say we start kind of with the property and with the owner of the property, right? Sometimes a different neighborhood or a different area will cater to certain demographics, right? And so we will take a really close look at what the property has. Is it a, you know, will it accommodate a family that's big enough, right? Does it have enough bedrooms? Does it have enough space for people to eat and gather together and be together? And so we really start there with the foundation of it, and then we go into the actual designing of it. We have actually an Airbnb that's literally about 50 feet down the road from here.
2: Good to know.
0: And it's a beautiful little ranch bungalow. And we really tried to hone in on the community here in Carrboro and UNC and make it something that speaks to the community that's around, but still is not necessarily pictures of UNC basketball players on the walls, you know?
2: Though that is lovely. Let's give a shout out to IP3 if you want to see that or Town Hall Grill.
1: But you don't want to wake up to it.
2: Sure.
1: Yeah.
0: So what we do, right, we take a look at the foundation of it first and foremost, and then most often we will make sure that we can incorporate a room for children, a room for the parents, and then also a room that could accommodate an older generation as well. What that looks like is making sure that beds aren't too low to the ground, right?
2: Sure.
0: Making sure that the rooms are big enough for people to maneuver around the bed, around the furniture, not overstuffing the space so that people can't actually navigate navigate if they have a walker. Wheelchairs get a little trickier, right?
2: Sure,
0: like we always try to bear that in mind. I have some personal experience in my life of family with mobility issues. And so it's always kind of forefront, but we always try to be cognizant of it. But, you know, sometimes you can't put a square peg in a round hole. And so we're very open and honest with our clients, our owners, and then we make sure that they also reflect that in the listings. We think that's really important to make sure that that's communicated ahead of time so that we don't have a family showing up that's multi-generational only to find out that the house won't actually work for them and make them feel comfortable and at home.
2: And I've experienced it both on the in a good way and a problematic way. So stairs, mm-hmm. you know, sometimes is there a main bedroom on the main floor?
0: Yep.
2: We go to Florida every year and we rent a house. My sister does. And the stairs, like, they cannot be decoded. Like, there's so many stairs and it's so steep and it's really hard for some of the family members.
0: Yeah.
2: And
0: yeah.
2: So, yes, that listing and thinking through how people can be in the space. I am loving this.
0: Yeah.
2: And what a great space. If it's 15 feet from here, you're walkable to Carrboro, you're walkable to UNC in downtown Chapel Hill. Fascinating.
1: Yeah, it's a beautiful place. And then even thinking about like living room chairs, everybody wants this like big, cozy, comfy couch.
2: Yes.
1: But the older generation cannot get in and out of big, cozy, comfy couches. So we need to make sure we have standaway chairs that have sides on it, that have the ability to be structured so somebody can sit in it and like push themselves out of it and be able to be comfortable in that family space without not being able to get out of the couch.
2: So I'm happy you brought that up. And Tanya just mentioned that you have family with some that have had mobility issues. Mm-hmm. And with your social work background and your public health background, which we have to give a shout out. I'll give a shout out, Nicole, to your communications background. But I, you
1: and
2: know,
1: finance.
2: So
1: finance
2: and
1: runs
2: finance,
1: the world.
0: I found my girl in finance. I'm
2: clearly woman power with that. But your background in social work and public health and your own experiences, how has that influenced or informed your design focus now?
0: Absolutely. I think that, you know, even though I am not a practicing social worker, I have carried all of the lessons that I learned and the awareness that I gained through that education of really what it means to serve multiple communities and populations and different needs. And so I think that that is just a lens that I now bring without even really thinking about it to the designs that we're doing. But in particular, my mom, when I was, I think, about 10 years old, we were in a car accident, and she ended up breaking both of her legs. She was in a wheelchair for over 6 months, in a hospital bed in our living room for a few months at home once she came home from rehab. We quickly discovered that there is not a single bathroom on the main living level of our home. Mm-hmm. There are stairs to every single entrance of that home.
2: Mm-hmm.
0: So it was a really big learning lesson for me very early on in life, in those formative years, that I think led me into that kind of public health world, into social work. But it really just helps me, you know, kind of ground that perspective. And even now, of course, you know, there's still some challenges that we experience. And as my parents are aging, it's always a consideration that we have when we travel, when we go somewhere, and that we want to make sure that everybody's comfortable. So it's really just sort of one of those, like, now it's just a lens that I look at everything through. Sometimes I think about it and sometimes I don't.
2: Yeah, it just comes out of when people have asked, what's a public health degree? And I think it's true with social work. It's a critical thinking degree. Like, once you've been, in a good way, indoctrinated, you just see things. You just see things in
0: a certain way. Degree. I feel
2: what'd
0: like
2: say?
0: Empathy.
2: Oh,
0: you know, it's
2: completely.
0: It's, yeah.
2: And it's interesting. Next week, we're going to have we're recording a show with Esther Green Greenhouse, who's been on the show. She's an environmental gerontologist. And so all about the structure of your home and your community and your business. How does it support or hinder?
0: Mm-hmm.
2: As I like to say sometimes in talks, especially now you're looking at short term rentals. I look more at aging in place.
0: Mm-hmm. Yes.
2: Long term. But people are like, I love my home. And it's like, yes, does your home love you back?
1: Yeah. Mm-hmm.
2: Can you live in it? If you start having mobility changes, cognitive changes, other sensory changes. Love this.
0: Yeah, and there's, you know, there are certain parameters, certain limitations that we are sort of allowed to do sometimes, just depending on how heavily our owners might want to lean into that, right? I still dream of finding a client who would let us just fully deck out a property that is fully accessible for somebody in a wheelchair with mobility issues, you know, all of those things. Because you think about just even in a bathroom, you go to a restaurant and they have all those grab bars everywhere. There's a vertical, mm-hmm. there's a horizontal one, there's one behind. And then we went to a house about a year ago with my mom, and you know, she accidentally pulled the towel rod off the wall because she's not even thinking about it. She just was looking mm-hmm. for something to steady herself. And it's just one of those things, you know, that sometimes we can lean into it to that degree, and sometimes it looks a little bit smaller, a little bit more everyday sort of considerations. You talked about trip hazards. You know, we always tape down rugs so mm-hmm. that, you know, corners aren't lifted. Something as simple as we always have blankets in mm-hmm. every single property, right? Like my parents come into our home. We keep it at 74, and the second she walks into my house, she's like, can I have a sweater? Because they yes. keep it at like 78. So we have blankets, right, just for everybody to be comfortable. And you know, smaller things like that, too, can make a really big difference for everybody who's coming into a place like that.
2: I would love to see the two of you have that. And it was going to be one of my questions, like, if you could do anything. But to be able to deck out a home and make it fully accessible. Mm-hmm. But the problem is, especially with certain accessibility and universal design, when done wrong, it's medical and clinical, yeah, yes. and it's function with no form, or you know, it has no beauty to it. Mm-hmm. And so I could see like being able to combine the aesthetics with the accessibility, so it's just a beautiful home that you don't realize, like, hey, let's put the— and this happened to a good friend's mom. She came in from another state, came to visit. First thing she did is pull on the shower curtain by accident, mm-hmm. and went down, broke her hip, and like just the whole vacation had to go back. And so do you go through that in your homes and say, right now we're making sure everything is like the towel bars are reinforced? Like, do you do some of those things?
1: Yeah. So we make sure all furniture pieces are attached to the wall. So if they have a dresser, they have a, like, you know, nightstand, they have a, like, you know, console table, they're all attached to the wall so that if anybody leans on it, no, because when you're designing it for ages, you're thinking about the very young kids who can pull it down, and also the older generation who's like using it as a steadiness, mm-hmm. and making sure that it is holding up to both of those generations, because that is who is touching those things, right? You have to think about it from kids and adults of how are we making sure everything is sturdy and in the wall and there's no hazards of somebody getting hurt accidentally, right? And so we're making sure that they're in studs, and we're making sure that they're reinforced with brackets, yes. and really keeping it, this is also for the property management side, making sure that your house is durable enough mm-hmm. to yes. support short-term rentals, right? And that you're not out there replacing the towel bar every single week, right? You can put it up crappy, and then next week you're going to put a new one up, and then next week you're going to put a new one yes. up, and then next week.
0: So, got like, a lot of holes.
2: You and I were talking about the term well-maintained the last night, and it's like, how are things?
1: Yeah.
2: All right, so another question. Brett, she can never jump in for the past 40 years. So let me know if you have a question.
3: I will do.
2: Okay. So I want to go back to the blankets comment yeah. for a second. So short-term rental, blankets, love it. How do you keep the things from walking away? Because we did have a short-term rental.
1: You don't.
2: Okay.
1: You don't. You just don't.
2: And I mean like the ironing or yeah. the hair dryer. And sometimes, sure, sometimes it's intentional, but a lot of times it's just you've got a bunch of people, everyone's packing up, and they just assume the blanket was theirs or it was their, you know, their own.
1: Yeah, you don't. This is where my property management experience comes in, and then our design is when we are buying blankets, we are buying a bulk set of blankets, and we're putting out 5, and then the rest are going into our storage closet that's locked away from guests. And when our cleaners come and say, oh, there's one blanket, they can pull out the excess and put them out there. And it's just part of having a short-term rental is that you have to be able to replace things that are going to walk away. The stock I have in Roku remotes is legitimately, yes, like, I have 50 true. Remotes per house stowed away because they just walk out like nobody else's business.
0: Well, and that's the conversation we have with the owners yeah. at the outset, right? And we source
2: like, don't lose it over Roku. Like, there's going to be
0: exactly. Yeah. We source things that are reasonably priced, right? Like, we were talking about being bougie, right? Like, we love to be bougie on a budget sometimes, mm-hmm. too, right? So that it looks and feels luxurious. Yes. It feels comfortable, but it also, like, it can be replaced because eventually it's all going to have to. When you're doing short-term rentals, you know, we're not looking for a couch that's going to last for 20 years the way that you would in a residential home.
2: Okay.
0: So.
2: Okay. So then more follow-up. I've been in a lot of on vacation, and it always scares me to go to I'm not the person that makes the arrangements. Somebody else in my family or life makes the arrangements, and I'll just show up. But so oftentimes you see this like notebook. The owners have left, or the management company have left a notebook. So do you leave a folder or like a binder in it and say, please leave the blankets? Like,
1: we don't. So now we have actually like a guest book online as part of the app. So when you check in, you can check in the app and you can unlock the doors and relock the doors via the app, and all the information about the house is there, like how to use the thermostat, how to do the things.
2: Sure. Wi-Fi password.
1: Wi-Fi
2: is like the
1: password.
2: Big thing. Who has the paper with the Wi-Fi password?
0: And that 12-year-old finds it lightning fast.
1: Yeah. Yes. And that's why we don't have the paper, because those can quickly go out of date and things can quickly change. And then what you're going to find is a lot of them are out of date, or the information is different, and like they never get really changed out. And that binder that they put in the first time they opened that Airbnb 10 years ago is the same binder that's still sitting there. And then you're like, oh, that doesn't actually
0: work. The restaurants are closed.
2: Or the Wi-Fi has been changed.
1: So that's why we keep an electronic version of it that's always up to date for guests. And there are things in there that, you know, we just know as a property manager and as an owner that you should not sweat the small stuff when you rent a vacation rental, right? Yes. You're doing it because it is one of the most risky businesses you can do in rental property.
2: Sure.
1: But it is also the most financial gain, right? You're going to make the most money with a short-term rental as an investor, as an owner, but it is the riskiest financial move.
2: Yes, we did it. We did it so early. We did it, my family and I, we did it, and had a property, but it was like before, it was like VRBO was just starting.
1: Yeah.
2: And we won't get onto it too much on the air, but it was like, it would be so different if we did it now than when we did it 22 years ago.
1: Yeah.
2: Okay, quick random tangent question. And Brett, this is for both of us to offer to them. When I go into an Airbnb, and this is not often there except for if I'm in a European one or a British one, the tea kettle, the hot water thing, because Brett and I are big tea drinkers. And so when I go into one and it's like a coffee pot or a Keurig, fine. But like every once in a while, I'll go in with not the tea kettle that even goes on the stove, but like the water
0: the
2: ones.
0: The electric kettle.
2: Yep. Do you put those in your property?
1: I love to tell you that every Cozy Quarters management property is going to have a tea kettle in it. Anyone we design is going to have it.
0: And a blender.
1: And a blender.
0: Let me tell you the times we wanted margaritas at 11 o'clock at night. Like, you'd want
2: or 11 o'clock in the morning.
0: Right?
2: Yeah. Yeah. You're there, you know.
1: So we always tell our owners
2: we got to go to one of them.
1: When you're doing a vacation rental designed by Lush Living, we handle everything. And we always say that if you can't cook Thanksgiving dinner in that kitchen, you do not have enough items in your kitchen. And you have to stock the kitchen for multiple meals. I want to use a plate per person for 3 meals a day without having to do a dish. And if you don't have enough dishes for that, then you don't have enough dishes.
2: Wow.
3: This is
2: helpful. Okay, and I know and there's a part of me that's like so curious for my own self. And then I'm like, oh, wait, let's stay with older adults and accessibility issues. But that's me now, too. Okay, so I love that. Other ways. Oh, yes, Tanya.
0: Yeah, one thing I will say, coming back to this idea of multi-generational groups, families traveling, right, and coming to a place, is that in addition to soft things like blankets, right, we also, in every property that we have a host of games. Board games, tabletop games.
2: Love those,
0: yes. So that it gives that further opportunity for the families to really have that quality time together. So everyone doesn't just immediately split to all their separate rooms, because they always have TVs. We always recommend TVs in each bedroom.
2: Sure.
0: But it just provides that extra push for people to really have that time to connect face-to-face and be together.
2: I love that. All right. So even though your thing is short-term rentals, in your experience, are there lessons to pass to those that are listening, even from a residential long-term, especially when it comes to either design, textures, and space utilization, design work, that you would encourage anyone of all ages and mobility that you've taken, that our listeners could take, whether they're renting a place or not, just in their own home?
1: Yeah, this is going to be a very generalized statement, so take it for what it's worth. But I have found the older generation loves lots of furniture. Okay.
2: Yes.
1: Okay. Less is more. Okay. You, as you're aging and you have this beautiful armoire and side tables and dressers and lamps and all the things, you now can't get around the room as well, right? The second you bring that walker in, the second you have an issue, you no longer can actually move because you have a lot of furniture.
2: Yes. I've just been traveling, and I have to be careful of too much I say. There's the clutter that gets in the way. And then what is interesting, when they have big pieces of furniture.
0: I was going to say, that, like a gigantic sectional couch. Like,
2: and that becomes their handrails.
1: Yeah.
2: So there's like, sometimes it's like for a purpose, and it's like, don't move that chair because they use that to steady themselves. Mm-hmm. Or that curio with all the china and the porcelain dolls, which I've been around recently, like these are now just hazards everywhere.
1: And thinking about that as you age in general, right, when you're ready to start moving to a new home, like take time to declutter and get rid of things yearly, not 20 years after you're like when you're ready to move and you've got 20 years worth of like stuff you're trying to go through. Try to do it yearly. Try to look at that piece of furniture. Try to look at those things. Are they still serving me? Are they still doing what I need them to do? Do they still bring me joy in this life? Like, should I keep it? Should I get rid of it? Right. And do that more frequently so that you're not sitting there at the end going, oh, I'm moving and I have to go through 50 years worth of stuff now and I can't even begin to start.
2: This is such a nice compliment to, we've had 4 shows with the downsizers. Uh-huh. And so I think there's a nice compliment there about how you're, because I hear it all the time with folks as they're thinking about moving. But I've had things in this house for 40 years. How am I going to downsize? And so we do a lot of shows.
0: We just went through that with my own parents, right? We're going on 1.5 years now that they moved into their new home. But they moved out of the home that I grew up in since I was 5 years old. All the furniture, all the knickknacks, all the storage, right, of this, you know, very large home that once all of us kids moved out, there was more opportunity for places to go and to be stored. And then, of course, we were guilty too, right? Like, we were leaving our childhood stuff there for free storage. Uh-huh. Thank you, Mom and Dad.
2: Yes.
0: But what was beautiful about what they chose to do, we had a lot of conversations about, do they want to age in place? Because it was a beautiful home out in the woods in North Raleigh, 5 acres of woods, right? So great. Very unique opportunity, but it was also very isolated. There was no social, there was no community. Mm-hmm. It was a very inhospitable home to aging in place. The amount of effort and energy that would have had to go into that home to make it appropriate for wheelchair access again and fully accessible was just not worth it for them. And so what they decided to do was to take their time to go through all the things. We spent, you know, almost 1 year going through, purging, taking out the things that they didn't want anymore. And then they found a beautiful little ranch home in an amazing active adult community.
2: Love it.
0: And it's been wonderful for them. I know it's been very different and it's hard in its own way. But, you know, we've already had to go through an episode where my mom was in a wheelchair for 1 or 2 weeks to recover for an ankle injury. And the house was great, right? She could get the wheelchair through all the doorways. She could get around, you know, rugs are one thing that you don't realize become very problematic when you have a wheelchair or a walker.
2: Yes.
0: They become very much a hazard or just
2: a hospital bed or, even in a hotel. I've just been traveling a lot. The wheels on the suitcase, all of a sudden, as soon as you get off and you're just like, oh, I can no longer move my suitcase.
0: Yeah, so this the big plushy rugs, just like they look beautiful, but they're going to be a nightmare down the road.
2: Interesting. Mm-hmm. And so other design features that either you think about for your short, so I'm combining like 3 questions in one. When you think about it for your short-term rentals, it's a good thing for our residential folks, even though you don't do residential design, because basically the big question is when you walk into a space, what catches your eye as a thing to say, like you've already said, less is more.
1: Yeah.
2: If there's too much furniture, too much clutter. Other things that you think about that people should be thinking about that they're not.
0: I think a variety of lighting is really important.
2: Oh, I had a question about lighting. I was waiting to see. That's my big issue. Brett has heard me talk about it last night. My eyes have gotten weaker and weaker.
0: Absolutely.
2: This is a big issue. I need much more lighting. It just... And
1: Keep going, lighting.
0: Yeah, exactly.
1: Variety of lights, right? You don't want just the overhead light as an option, right? You want to have lamps and you want to have
0: soft lighting. And task lighting.
1: Right.
0: And
2: yes, both. Because I've been in places recently and my house can be like it sometimes where it's more lamp. So it's like, okay, too soft. Enough atmosphere. I actually need to do some tasks. I would like to cook. I would like to craft. I would like to not fall down the stairs.
1: Yeah. And so I follow actually this woman on TikTok who travels around the country on Airbnb, and she always packs her own light bulbs, and she changes all the light bulbs out in Airbnbs when she travels, because they're all so harsh, right? They're all bright white medical LED lights.
2: And yeah, I love those.
1: Yes.
2: I need, bring it on for me. Yes. So that way I
1: in
2: can
1: a certain
2: okay,
1: spot that works brilliant. Like in the kitchen and an office, right? But for her, she's living there for a month or two at a time, and she doesn't want all the harsh lighting, right? And so there's no variety of light bulbs. And as a short-term rental manager owner, you would buy those because A, you can buy them in bulk. B, they last long. They don't burn out the same way as the softer lightings do. So like from an efficiency standpoint, they make sense. Mm-hmm. But from a guest experience, if somebody is traveling with light bulbs to every Airbnb they go to, you know that they're carrying a design problem in their car, not just a function problem, but a design problem, that you don't have enough variety of lights.
0: One of our other favorite solutions to that problem is, first of all, we put ceiling fans in every single bedroom because...
2: Yeah, we're big ceiling.
0: Listen.
2: 3 a.m, I did not have my ceiling fan on last night. I had to get up and put it on.
0: But what we like to do is we source ones that not only have the ceiling fan, right, but it comes with a remote that has... Listen, remotes are problematic sometimes, but...
2: With the Roku remotes, they just go walking out.
1: Same with ceiling fan lights.
0: But it provides an opportunity for people to customize the temperature of the light, because you're never going to pick the perfect light bulb for everyone. Right. Ever, ever, ever. It's never going to happen, right?
2: Sure.
0: Some people want the really warm yellow glow. Me personally, it drives me insane. Mm-hmm. I want that like 5,000 Kelvin in the middle of the daylight versus the yellow light. But when you find opportunities like that in lamps, in ceiling fans, in ceiling fixtures where you can actually customize, it not only provides opportunity for folks who just need brighter light, but for, families who are traveling with individual sensory needs. Lighting can make a huge difference for people in the experience that they have. And it's such an easy thing to do if you just source the right things and put the right things in your home.
2: I am so glad. And Brett, when we go home and I force you to go into my craft room because I want to do some sewing. So a few months ago, I got a new light fixture that has, and I don't know if you've seen it, so I have that ability to change it to a bright light or more, I don't even know the words, more bluish, more yellowish, that, and then the fan, so it's totally, the remote has all kinds of customizability.
1: Yep. Yeah.
2: Love it.
1: And that's what you have to think about when you're doing this, is that not every person is going to have the same needs, so you need to be able to be designing and building for multiple needs at a time.
2: It's like charcuterie design. Can we make that a term?
0: Yes. That's my love
1: charcuterie
0: language.
1: Charcuterie design.
2: Yeah. Did I just make up a term there? Like a little bit of something for everyone.
1: Yeah.
2: So, all right. So we have about 10 minutes left. So I want to, there's a few things that I want to ask about that you helped prep me to ask about.
1: Yeah.
2: So I love all this. When people are looking to get rent, find an Airbnb or a short-term rental on or VRBO, what are some of the things they should be looking for, especially if they want a more accessible space?
1: Yeah, so I always recommend that if you have accessibility problems with beds, you always ask before you book what mattress it is and how high it is, because I cannot tell you the amount of times that we can get complaints about mattresses, okay? Either we love them or we hate them.
2: It's Goldilocks.
1: And there's no in between.
2: Even, in my own family,
1: too soft, too firm, too
0: hard. Again, you're never going to please everybody.
1: You're never going to please everybody. And so
2: allergies to down.
1: Yep. If you have a very specific need, please ask before you book. The host is willing to tell you anything you want to know. And sometimes those features aren't available to put up as search features. So feel free to ask the questions. Like, don't be afraid to just send over a message and say, hey, I love your property. It looks great. I want to book it. But can you answer, like, what kind of mattresses do you have? Are there a variety of mattresses in different rooms, or one firm, one soft? Like, what do I need to know ahead of time in order to do that? And then here, specifically in the Triangle, we actually have a lot of medical stays because we have the UNC.
2: I helped someone look for a place once because her husband was in, but she was in a wheelchair, but her husband was in the hospital, and we were trying to figure out, okay, is it an extended stay? Is it at a respite, at a short-term because she had a lot of accessibility needs. Sorry to interrupt,
1: and so you have to ask those questions. And so we get questions asked like, do you have any accessibility for, a medical treatment? And we may not have it in the listing photos, but we may be able to provide it because we know that we have it stored away for those kinds of stays. So always asking is going to be the biggest thing to look forward, and looking for, like, there's a feature on, like, single family homes, ranches, no stairs. Those are search features on the OTAs, which are the, like, Airbnb, VRBOs. We call those OTAs.
2: What does OTA stand for?
1: It's other travel agencies. Oh. Those are what we call, like, Booking.com, Airbnb, VRBO. Yes. Those are all in the OTA world. They have features that you can start, like, filtering through those properties to see.
2: There's a whole world out there. And I think it's, I'm trying to think, this is why I was not a property manager for too long. It really yeah. wasn't. If someone were to say, what type of mattresses did you have at is it okay to then say, maybe we're not the right place for you?
1: Yes. And sometimes,
2: like, it's like, and this is what we have, but.
1: And sometimes we say that, and it's important to be honest, right? If somebody says, like, I am highly allergic to, like, any smell of something or anything, and I say, yeah, I love that. Thanks for letting us know. We can't guarantee that. This is probably not the right fit for you. But mm-hmm. I'd rather them know that then than book it and show up and be like, oh my God, I smell
2: something.
1: And then
2: do a bad review for something that
0: demand to be put in a different property,
1: and specifically when
0: there.
1: And when we design it, you're going to get a QR code in our properties that show you where you can buy and see all the items in that property. So you love the mattress, scan the QR code. You can see what mattress it is. You can see where to buy it from. Pillows, blankets, anything you love on there can be seen, and you can know what it is.
2: Oh. I'm taking this in. Brett, did you have any, like, things? Or we're just both, like, trying to figure out.
0: Yeah, no, I'm kind of in awe. This is
2: really fascinating.
0: Yeah.
2: So, okay. With our few minutes left. So when you started the show, you were talking about there's something unique, boutique, fun. We were saying bougie before, niche, all the words about your approach and how it's different. And it's not, you know, just cookie cutter. And I am saying this as someone who just spent ridiculous amounts of time at IKEA, love for IKEA, but it would, you know, just putting together some standard stuff for a furniture. What is, like, the lush living design if you had, you know, the makeover, whether it's for one room when you go into this, what is something that you do to make it create that special experience beyond just the basic functionality? Because you started with that. We want people to have an experience.
0: Yeah.
2: Is it color? Is it texture? Is it the games? Is it
0: a standout feature, right? Whether that is a wallpaper wall that's a mural, you know, 20-foot-long mural on a wall that typically people don't put in their homes because it's a commitment, right? They're afraid to commit to that for the next 20 years. But in a rental, heck yeah, I want to live in that room for a week and, like, have this amazing, fun, vibrant wallpaper on the wall that I won't get sick of because I'm only here for a week. I think
2: that's cool.
0: Something, you know, even a statement piece of furniture, maybe, right? You splurge a little bit on a really fun, interesting couch that fits this perfect space in an awkward living room that you wouldn't encounter in your normal home. And then you kind of build the design around that. Anything that we can do to really create an experience. I think it just comes back to that, right? And each property is going to have different opportunities of how that looks.
1: Yeah, and she gave you the fluffy feels one, and I'm going to give you the non-fluffy feels response.
2: It's okay.
1: The one is that, here's my finance background coming in, is we do ROI design. It starts with an analytic.
2: And explain to our listeners, whenever we do initials.
1: Sorry.
2: That one, I do know what that means, but what does ROI mean for our listeners who may not be used to that term?
1: Return on investment design. Mm-hmm. And so we do a deep dive into the area, into the community, into the analytics of what is your competitors doing, what is booking, what isn't booking, what amenities they have, what features they have. And we put together a whole entire analysis about how much and what to spend your money on for an Airbnb versus just the vibes, right? We have it data backed on what actually is producing in the market in that market.
2: Interesting. We're going to need a lot more time. So one of the things you hear more, and you're going to hear more and more about it with folks as they want to age in place, mm-hmm. and they are house wealthy, maybe cash poor, but they have a nice big house. They don't need it, but they really don't want to move. And so you're hearing more and more about co-housing designs, mm-hmm. or people like, you know what, especially in this town, I'm going to rent out a room or two or my basement to a college student. And so there are more people, especially when they see Airbnb, like, oh, I'll just rent it out. Can people come to you for that consulting?
1: Yeah.
2: So it's like, you don't need to manage it, but hey, I'm thinking about renting out a room. I'm not quite sure. Or I guess you do it all. You could either, you could design it or you could take over the management.
1: Yeah.
2: So speaking of the business sense.
1: Yeah. That's where the business sense is. Like, I do an analytics and, even just when you're talking about people who want to rent out their own house in this area, we have a lot of people that rent out their house for 1 weekend a year here. And that's
2: yes,
1: for
2: the UNC
1: graduation.
2: Oh, graduation.
1: And that's
2: oh, I was
1: for graduation.
2: I was thinking the UNC
1: yeah.
2: Duke game.
1: No.
2: Oh, but yes.
1: It's the UNC Duke graduations are the same weekend every year, and they're on the same both, right? And so people move out of their houses for the weekend.
2: I've thought about doing
1: right?
2: it.
1: Right? And it's called the...
2: I'm 5 minutes from UNC. I've thought about
1: yeah,
2: doing it.
1: Yeah, it's called the August rule.
2: Yeah, or the, because it's
1: Augusta,
2: Mother's
1: it's the
2: Day.
1: Augusta rule. Augusta rule. So it's the Augusta rule. It's a tax benefit, actually, that if you rent out your house for less than 14 days, all the income you made is tax-free. Right?
2: Is that from, like, Augusta, Georgia?
1: Correct.
2: From the golf?
1: Yep.
2: How impressed are we not that I
1: yeah.
2: know that?
1: It's because of the Augusta, Georgia town for the golf tournament. So that is something that people do here, and they use that as an investment. And so I create lots of analytics and reports on like what your house is worth and renting on the market for in order for you to use that backed for the Augusta rule for your accountants, along with like figuring out how to rent it out just for the weekend. And a lot of people also do it to like rent to their businesses, and as like they rent their houses out to their businesses for the Christmas party, and that income is non-taxable.
2: Taxable. Because it's less than 14.
1: Yeah.
2: Oh, I'm loving this. And I can't yeah. believe now we have 3 minutes left. All right. So here's what's going to happen. Can you, even though we don't promote businesses, so I'm not promoting, but if people would like to find Lush Living Design and even the Cozy Quarters, let's do a quick shout out of websites or, you know, if you could share like your social security numbers, how
1: yeah,
2: they can find
1: absolutely.
2: You.
0: Yeah, our website is lldesignsnc.com that you can go on there. Our contact information is on there. Our whole portfolio is on there.
2: So and a nice really video. It's
0: yeah,
2: loving.
0: Video.
2: And pictures.
0: Yeah. Yeah, that's probably the easiest way. We're also on Instagram. I think also lldesignsnc.
1: Instagram, Facebook. TikTok.
0: TikTok, all the places.
2: Oh, TikToking. This
1: oh,
2: is where
1: yeah. You can come.
0: So if you just went into Google literally and said Lush Living Designs NC, you'll find us top of the listing.
2: Yeah. yeah. Which I may have after we first met. I don't know. I may
1: yeah.
2: have done that. Okay. In your 2 minutes left, last words for this first show, but you are a guest of the show. You can come back anytime and would love to continue this conversation. So last words of like your favorite things or your kiss goodbye to our listeners of like if they take one thing away from this show. What would you like to share?
0: I would say design doesn't have to be stuffy, right?
1: Yeah.
0: It doesn't mean everything is curated to perfection at $10,000, $20,000, $30,000, right? You can have a beautifully curated home at an affordable budget that's appropriate for you and love the space that you're in, whether you're in it permanently or for a week at a time.
1: Yeah, and I'd say my takeaway is that people that are listening to the show that are aging and then want to move out to a different house, like think about that house as an investment piece. You don't have to sell it. You could put it on Airbnb if you're allowed. You can rent it out, right? Like that, now your house wealthy, right? You can make that an investment property, and that's going to what's going to create generational wealth for you and your family moving forward. That doesn't have to be something that is just a straight sell and move on.
0: And you can have services like ours that help you accomplish that, so you don't have to do all of it yourself.
1: Yeah.
2: Yes, yes. And we try to highlight that on this show. Exactly. You're not alone on so many ways,
1: yeah.
2: but especially if you need help downsizing, decluttering, redesigning, all the D's.
1: Yeah.
2: And then let's move to the B's. There's so much Brett and I are going to be talking about later on today over
1: yes,
2: cocktails. This is such a good conversation. And then I love your like bougie on a budget.
1: Yeah.
2: Like that's my vibe. Really. I cannot thank you enough. Oh my God. Tanya Fitzpatrick. Right.
0: Fitzgerald.
2: Fitzgerald. It's funny. I thought Fitzgerald. I don't have any friend. Thank
1: fine.
2: You. I had the Fitz because I'm a Fitzpatrick
0: It's another
2: fan.
0: Irish one.
2: It's
0: I like
2: Tanya
0: also.
2: Fitzgerald. Nicole DePippo. Really. Thank you so much from Lush Living Design. Wow. Thank you. Thank you. Thank you.
1: Thanks for having us.
2: I know.
0: So
2: I like
0: good
2: it.
0: To be here. Thank
2: this
0: you, Brad.
2: Great.
0: Thank you, Heather.
2: So, and you can tell this is
4: so much.
2: This is the last 47 years. I'm like, bah, bah, bah, bah, bah. And Brett's like, yeah. Let's settle it down. I got to give a shout out to WCOM LP Chapel Hill Carborough for hosting our show. Thank you, Orange County Department on Aging, for sponsoring our show. Again, Nicole, Tanya, you're the best. Thank you so much. And listeners, we wouldn't be here without you. Thank you so much. And we will be back next week. Bye, everyone.

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2: That's a good one. I liked it.
0: That'd be all right. 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
2: I'll speak good for you. All right, one more time?
1: Yeah.
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2: Right.
1: Yeah, if you want to just keep rolling and you got any more?
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1: Thank you. 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

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Alicia, coming right at you. Afternoon talk with Alicia. 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

Neighborhood. Welcome, welcome, welcome. Again, I say welcome. I am Alicia, your host, and you're listening to Afternoon Talk with Alicia on WCOM 103.5 FM. I'm raving at the people. It's so cool. We're streaming wherever you are in the world, so call somebody and talk to them. Tell them to put it on there. Google. People ask me all the time, can I pick it up? Go to Google. You can pick up anything. We live in a town where you can be anywhere you want to be, do anything you want to do, and hear anything you want to hear. And this is WCOM 103.5 FM, and you're listening to Afternoon Talk with Alicia. I am here to give you unapologetic. That's right. I'm not apologizing for this information that I'm going to give you. I'm going to be honest, and I'm going to straight, direct, coming right at you about basic health, wellness, self-care, and fitness to improve life and community in today's culture. Today's culture, today's time, the things that we're living in now. I'm coming right at you. It's clear. It's straightforward. It's information to help you make healthy daily decisions about achieving and maintaining good health and lifestyles. I know we burnt out that lifestyle stuff. We burnt out that self-care stuff, but guess what? We need it. And we need to focus and get our minds to line up with our bodies to say that you're taking over where you left off and you're going to pick up and make it run. This is a talk show that will stimulate your mind. I will encourage you. I want to be a positive, motivating force in your life. I want you to be motivated. I want to improve where you are now to be better. And that means you and everyone around you. So again, I say welcome, welcome, welcome. Thanks to the crew here at WCOM 103.5 FM for bringing, guess what? Live. 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Make something happen. It's tax deductible. You can write it off. We couldn't do it without you all, especially the listeners. Thank you and welcome, welcome, welcome. Before I get started, I want to tell you, I always like to tell you some stuff. They always call it the tea. I don't want to call it the tea. That's mocking somebody else. I just want to tell you some stuff because I like keeping it real. So we're going to talk about why health is important. And I've been talking about it all year, but you know what? I've talked to so many people, and we're slowly getting it. We're slowly getting it. We're slowly getting it. The understanding of why health has to be important to you. Not me, because it is to me, but to you, and all you, him, her, she, he, we, all of the above. Because longevity happens when you focus on your health. You start moving, you start getting. I had so many questions this week already about health, and I'm going to share that with you. But before we get into that, and I'm going to keep going because I keep losing out on all this information that I collect all week to share. And then by the time I get here, I only get to share a little bit. That's not fun. I want to share it all. But first, have you had, that's Heather, if you're listening, and she may not be, but I had a red box, and I had it in the radio station. Someone took it from the radio station, but they brought it back. And it's so funny, when we moved in the new radio station, they brought the red box back. But then they took it again. I saw it, and I thought, yay, they brought it back, but they took it. So whoever took the red box, bring it back. It's my clap box. Yay. Drum roll. It has all that stuff on it, so I don't have to do it myself. We could share. I'll buy another one. How about I buy six and I just put them in the radio station? And that's for those who are listening. But anyway, before I tell you about your health and why it is important, and that's what I'm talking about today,
in case you didn't know, I would like to ask you a question. Have you had

a moment, pause moment today. Have you, not me, because I have, believe me, I've had a moment, pause moment. I want to know, because people start their day, you know, they get up, they get to start their day, and they forget to have, guess what, a moment, pause moment. I like to call it a moment. I like to call it a moment, pause moment. A moment, pause moment is when you stop your day. Stop your day. Pause. Take a deep breath. Step out of the office. Go into the bathroom by yourself. Maybe get in your car. Do something that requires you to be alone. Because what studies have proven, and you can look up all these studies, Google, once you have, hi, I like waving at the people outside. Once you have a moment, pause moment to yourself, you understand that you've been deprived. Deprived because you have started your day, you have done everything for everyone else, you have done, you're working, you're doing all the things that we do in life, but guess what? You have not taken a moment, pause moment. The moment, pause moment is when you stop and do you. You stop, you pause, you take a deep breath if needed. You let it in, you let it out. There was a song, breathe it in, let it out. I can't sing it, but you know, there's also something I've seen. Inhale, exhale, find something for you. We have got to find some things that make us work, make my health better, that make me not like them. Remember that? We're not like them. We have other things that we can think about and do. So a moment, pause moment. Is when you take time out for you. And I usually throw some music on, or I throw on just some silence. Maybe I light a candle. I wave at the people going by. I let them know that, hey. So let's do that. Let's just take a moment, pause moment. Take a breathe in. Hold it for a second and let it out. Smile. Smiles does things to the body. And they just make you feel good. They're like internal tickles. Do something for you. Every day, we have an opportunity to regroup, refresh, and restart our day. We get to appreciate life. How can you appreciate your life if you don't do you? Do you. It's a moment, pause moment. We all get the same exact time every day. What do you do with your time? Have you been rolling, rolling, rolling? Have you taken the time to inhale and exhale? Look at the sky. There's a beautiful cloud. I should show it to you. I don't know. I don't know how to do the phone. But it's a beautiful one cloud in all the blue sky. Just one saying hi to me. Do you look up and make things out of the clouds? Have you looked at the environment? Have you walked barefooted? Have you taken in a tree and inhaled some eucalyptus? Have you done anything that requires you to be you? Go ahead, take another deep breath. Inhale, exhale, inhale. Think of something that'll make you smile and do it. Do it. 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Yes, you have stuff going on. It's called lifing. Welcome to lifing. 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Afternoon Talk with Alicia. Wellness coaching and my opinion for basic, healthy lifestyles and living. Welcome, welcome, welcome. Ta-da! It's a beautiful day here.
And I don't know where you are, but I hope it's a beautiful day, because we've experienced, wow, we have a bit experiencing wonderful weather. And from what I'm hearing from the forecasters, it's going to get better. We won't cool down with weather for the fall. I think we got a few days till fall. I think they told me, but I'm not sure how many days we have back for the fall. But we have some fall days, and we're going to go all the way into the fall making this happen. In case you didn't know, do you know what today is? Do you know what today is? No, it's not our anniversary. It's September the 10th. And if you're listening to a recording, this is the 253rd day of the year. We have 112 days. We only have 112 days. 112 days. We only have 112 days left in this year. That should make you want to shout, lift your hands up and shout. But anyway, so in case you're having a moment, pause moment, and you think, I'm having this moment and I just can't clear my mind. It's a lot of people walking by, can't clear your mind. Well, guess what? Guess what today is? Today is Are You Okay Day. I love that. I love that. Today is Are You Okay Day. Think about it. You might know somebody you need to reach out to and all just say, hey, are you okay? You want to grab some tea, coffee, wine, just anything. Are you okay? That's what today is. Someone took it upon themselves to say that we people need to understand that sometimes the question, are you okay? It's important. Today, Are You Okay Day. Today is National School Pitcher Day. Today is National Port Wine Day. I love wine and any kind of port, any kind of wine. Today is National TV Dinner Day. And if you're in your ages of 55, 65, 70, you know what a TV dinner is. Today is National TV Dinner Day. So go ahead. Today is National Anti-Junk Light Day. Oh, I like this one. Today is National Swap Ideals Day. Today is World Suicide Prevention Day. So think about it. If you're having a moment, pause moment, and you couldn't figure out what to do or what to think, or you're having, like, I don't know what to do, I'm having a moment, go and find out how someone took it upon themselves to make sure that a day was celebrated. And that's what you can do. Celebrate you however you need to do it. However you need to do it. However, when you take the time, not me, when you take the time, when you, not me, when you take the time to celebrate you, when you take the time to understand more about you, getting to know all about you, remember those songs? When you get the time in your life to make sure that you're going to do you, and it's not selfish to do you. Selfish is a weird word because, you know, you go, don't be selfish, don't be, yeah. Now, when you're talking about yourself, and you've been giving, giving, giving, and you know we do, because first of all, a lot of people still work. I'm retired. And they have to give those 8 hours or more. And I was talking to a nurse. They do 10, 12 hours, even more. You have to take time out for you. You have got to give yourself some time. And that's what I'm going to talk about today, because your health is so important that if your health goes away, guess what? You go away. So it's not selfish to take the time out to go for a walk, to have a sip of wine, if that's what you do, that's what I do, to just calm down and look at the sky, to just do you as a regimen. Not just one time, but incorporate it in your life as a lifestyle. Why? Because if you don't do you, that ain't even hard. If you don't do you, guess what? You think somebody else is going to do you better than you? Figure this out. This is not hard. And that's what we're going to talk about today. So get your head on. When I'm teaching classes, I'm saying this is coming from your head. Your head, your mind is telling your body what to do. We have gotten confused with it to say our bodies are dictating
life. And that's not how it should go. It starts in the mind. If it doesn't mind, it doesn't matter. You've heard that before. So, guess what? Get your mind into it. Get your mind into it. Get your mind into it so your body can respond to what you need to do for you. It is not selfish. Let's make this happen. Today's topic is, ta-da! I thought about it. Because I've had a lot of questions this week. And it's so amazing to me because I thought, when people ask me questions, I thought, that means they're thinking. They're thinking. And we want to think. So, I'm rolling and scrolling, trying to see what the people are doing outside. I'm doing a lot. This is a lot. Why today? People are waving at me. Why today I wanted to talk about why health, your health, my health, your health, my health. I want to talk about today. I want to talk about today. Today. I want to talk about why your health, my health, health in general, is under an attack. And it is so important for you, me, us, he, she, we, us, them, they, to understand it's time to pay attention to you and your health. That's all. I don't want to scare you. This is not frightening or anything. Because the biggest threat isn't that food exists. It is that unhealthy choices can become our everyday normal. And we don't think about that. You think that? We think, I don't want to scare you. I don't want you to be frightened. But unhealthy food choices can become a daily habit. And once it's a habit, you don't realize it. And guess what? You don't think about it. And when it continues to get on you, guess what? It gets in you. And that's a situation. Now we got a situation. So, we don't want to be frightened. We don't want to be scared. We just want to know that what are we really eating now? Because some of us understand and we know that we've eaten better things. Because we know that. We know that things have changed. And I am so glad that I'm allowed to be here to talk about health, wellness, and getting older, getting better, and sometimes getting ourselves together. And today I want to talk about some of the things that are literally right in front of us. Some of the things that we see every morning. Some of the things that we see down the street. Some of the things that are sitting in our refrigerator. Some of the things that sit in our cabinets. Some of the things that we can order on the phone. Some of the things that we put in our mouths every day. Every day. Guess what it is? Food. Yep, it's food. It's the thing that we need to live. It can also become one of the things that works against our health when our everyday diet is built around too much sugar, sodium, unhealthy fats, highly processed foods, and too few fruits. Because why would you want to eat fruits? And why would you even want to eat fruits that doesn't have seeds? Dun dun dun. Vegetables, whole grains, natural, nutrient rich foods. Okay, let me make it clear because, you know, I don't want you to be thinking because you cannot get frightened about this. You can only make a difference. This is a show about
never, this is, okay, let me say this, because I don't want you to ever think that I don't want you to ever eat cake, because, you know, my brother sent my sister a German chocolate cake, and it was, oh my goodness, this came from somewhere, I don't know, because you can get anything from anywhere now, but, and he also sent her a lemon cake, and I mean, you can get this stuff, you know, just go online, order it, boom, it's right at your door. So I don't want you to think that this is about not ever eating another piece of anything. Because if that were the requirement for good health, I would have turned off the microphone and gone home and had my own wine. We're talking about patterns. Think about it. I'm talking about what happens when the exception becomes the everyday meal. I'm talking about a world, the world, our world, where convenience is everywhere. Can I like to order, 3-5, what's your address, what's your phone number, da da da. Come on, convenience is everywhere. And sometimes our health is the thing that we conveniently forget. We forget. Because the World Health Organization, and you know I do statistics and studies, I don't just come with this stuff off the top of my head. They say that is unhealthy diets are a major risk for disease and disability. And healthy diets help protect against conditions including diabetes, heart disease, strokes, cancer, all that stuff. Have you ever take your walk? Oh, remember that there was before your time. It might have been before your time. Let your fingers do the walking through the yellow pages. That was we used to have yellow pages where you have to thumb through things. Of course, now we have search engines, but the World Health Organization still have a site that you can go to. But here in America, the Center of Disease Control says chronic diseases are the leading cause of illnesses, disability, and guess what? Death. That's right. And the poor nutrition and physical inactivity. Should I say that slow? Inactivity. They're among the major risk factors. I do that in class. I'll say, let me do it slow, just so you can get it. So our biggest health threat sometimes outside of us, outside of me, you, he, she, her, him, we, thee, or something we repeatedly put inside of us, it's just that. You're not paying attention. Food is supposed to feed us. You ask yourself, What is food supposed to do? What is food supposed to do? You have to ask yourself. You, me, us, he, she, we, them, they. You, me, he, she, you, he, she, me, him, they, all of that. We have to ask ourselves, what is food supposed to do? What is food supposed to do? What is food supposed to do for us? What is food supposed to do for us? Food is supposed to give us energy. Food is providing us nutrients. Come on. Food helps us build and repair our bodies. Food supports our brain. Dun, dun, dun. Brain. Food helps the immune system. Food helps us move. Uh-oh. Did I say move? Food helps us live. Hum. What about why are you consuming so much food? Why are you in lines for 10 minutes, 5 minutes, 3 minutes for food? Because what is food supposed to do? What is it supposed to do? Somewhere along the way, food became, guess what? Dun, dun, dun. This is where I like to see. Somewhere along the line, food became entertainment. It became therapy.
It became a convenience. It became a reward. It became a stress reliever. It became a celebration. And sometimes even a relationship. Because, you know, you're stressed. Oh, my God, let's go eat. Oh, let's go eat. I like people wave. Let's go eat. Food. Food. It's not just for entertainment, convenience, reward, stress relief. You know, people, I'm stressed, so let's go eat a cookie. I'm having a difficult day. Let me see. DoorDash. I got it on speed dial. That little food delivery app known that you know better than your relative's number. Come on now. You're not even supposed to do that. Sometimes you are hungry, and I get it. That's when you should eat. It knows your order on Tuesday. It probably knows your order with extra sauce. But here's the problem. We have created a food environment where highly processed foods can expensively, conveniently, heavily marketed and available almost everywhere. What is going on here? The WHO, the World Health Organization, in case you did not know who that WHO, World Health Organization, reports that changing food systems, lifestyles, and aggressive ability of highly processed foods and can have contributed to diets higher in energy, free sugar, salt, and unhealthy fats. Ta-da. Let me emphasize this, because the problem is when a cookie becomes breakfast, the lunch becomes fast food, the dinner becomes something from a box, the dessert shows up and say, hey, tomorrow I'll eat better. Ta-da. Okay, let's just do that, because I want you to know that it is important to know that the World Health Organization reports that you have to change what your thoughts are. You have to change what you're listening to. Cookies are not breakfast. Coffee is not a drink. You have to think about what you're putting in your body in order for your body to function. I've been in the hospital for the last 3 months with someone, and I'm looking at the people in there. Not a good thing. They all wish they would have made better decisions. But why do we have to get to that point to do it when you can do it now? Take control of you. The problem isn't one cookie. The problem is when the cookie becomes you. So today, let's just start making better decisions. You don't have to wait till the first of the year. Oh, New Year's resolution. The grocery store isn't a health test. The grocery store is a grocery store. They're there to make money. You walk into it with good intentions. You have a list. I'm buying healthy foods today. 5 minutes later, you got cookies, you got chips, you got frozen pizza, you got soda, you got candy. And somehow when you're checking out at the checkout where they put all that psychological stuff there, you know, like all this stuff, candy bars, beef jerkies, all that cuckoo stuff. Come on now. And somehow the shopping cart has developed a mind of its own. You don't put that stuff in there. The cart did it, right? The cart did it. You cannot say that you understand why you're eating the way you're eating if you are not in control of it, right? You're not in control of it. Why? Because you have to be the one that... You have to be the one that takes the... You have to be the one that takes control.
You have to be the one that can take control. You have to be the one that can take control. You have to be the one that says, I am in control of me. I am taking the steps. I am taking what is required for me to be me. Why? Because if you don't take control of yourself, then it's not right. It's not right for you to walk into a place and be obese and be out of shape. Or, you know, when I was in the hospital the last 3 weeks or two or three months, it's amazing to me that I'm looking at people who wish they would have done things differently. They wish they would have taken the time, or maybe someone had told them. Maybe someone would have said, you know, gave them the message to say that make movement something that you enjoy. Don't make movement something that you have to do. Because what happens with us as people is we start to think, I don't need that. You know, we start thinking that we don't need to do some of the things that we do to keep ourselves healthy. And that's not true. That's so untrue. What we need to do today is think about what we need to do to make our lives healthy. What do we need to do to make our lives healthy? Because once we start repeating the same old stuff, it's not like you're blaming yourself on the food and you're shaming yourself about never eating another piece of cake again or never recognizing the different patterns that you had. But because food is supposed to help us live, it gives us energy. It provides nutrients. It supports our brain. That's what we're supposed to understand. Because if that were the requirements for good health, we would have turned it off and left it, remember? Healthy choices do not have to be extreme or expensive or miserable. Your health is shaped less by one meal and more by the patterns that you repeat to make it healthy. Why is it that food is supposed to feed us? Why? Food is supposed to feed us. It's supposed to. It's supposed to feed us. It's supposed to make us healthy. It's supposed to wake up our game and keep us going. It's supposed to make sure that you're capable, able. It's not complicated. Because we live in an environment that highly processed foods are widely available at the convenience store, at the gas station, at the hospital, in the vending machine. They're heavily marketed. We have to stop pretending that every food decision happens and we didn't have a part of it. Because it is important that we have to stop giving away all of our power, all of our money, all of our thoughts, because marketing influences us. You know, you sitting there watching that TV, you watching football. Oh my God, you talk about, forget the, the Super Bowl commercials. If you're watching football or any kind of
in sports. The commercials are off the chain. The pizza looked like it actually should look like that. And you know when you get that pizza, it does not have all those pepperonis on it, and the cheese does not move like that. Don't even try it. Now, I will say that there are some companies out there, people who make subs, those things do look like the commercial. Because I look for things that look like the commercial. Them Jersey things look like the commercial. They look like the commercial. Those people look like they went to commercial school to make those subs. So you do get to find some of the marketing that influences us that is really good. But it's the convenience that can influence us too. But can't you make your own sub really at home while making it a fun situation? Your conveniences can influence you. Your environment can influence you. That was a sigh. But we still got a vote. You have a vote when you walk into the grocery store. You, me, he, she, him, her, we, thee, get to make the decision when you walk into the grocery store. You have a vote when you're standing at the drive-thru. Why are you in line at the drive-thru? Why are you standing in line at the drive-thru for 10 minutes for my pleasure? My pleasure. My pleasure. My pleasure. My pleasure. For what? Taking your money? You can do that at home. You could go home, turn on the air fryer or the stove. My sister says she's going to remove her stove and put in just the air fryer because that's all you need. But do what you need to do. But you get to make a vote on what happens. You get to vote on when you're looking at the menu. You have a vote when you're staring into the refrigerator at 10:30 at night, 10:30 in the morning. It doesn't matter. Sometimes the most important decision is that you make it. Nope, not today. That's what you get to say. You get to say, nope, not today. Because the drive-thrus know your name. Now let's talk about that drive-thrus, because you know what? Drive-thrus have messed up a lot of bodies. Drive-thru is brilliant. You don't have to park. You don't have to cook. You don't have to wash dishes. You don't even have to leave your car. You just pull up to that hole in the wall, and somebody hands you a bag after you give them their money. It's basically a restaurant roulette. Yeah. You don't have time to cook. But somehow you had 27 minutes to sit and wait for your food. Come on now. Come on now. I'm not saying never eat fast food, because I'm like, I do sometimes. You know, sometimes you just have to. I'm saying don't let convenience become your nutrition plan. Don't let convenience be your nutrition plan. Because there is a difference between I had fast food today and I had fast and how fast I eat. Fast food today versus fast food is how I eat. You don't want that to be how you eat. That's the wake-up call. It's the pattern. It's what we repeatedly do. It's one burger, one burger, one burger, one burger, Monday, one burger, Tuesday, one burger, Wednesday. Oh, come on. It's what we repeatedly do. One burger isn't the enemy. One birthday cake isn't the enemy. One bowl of ice cream isn't the enemy. But when almost every meal, heavily processed, loaded with calories, sodium, added sugars, or unhealthy fats, and when we aren't getting enough nutrient-rich foods, guess what? We're creating a problem. We're creating a problem. You, me, he, she, her, we, them, they. And when we're surprised, when the body eventually says, excuse me, we need to have a meeting. I think you're going to need to call 911. I think we're going to be laying down for a while. I think your body has been
keeping the receipts. And guess what? It's time to cash in, because your body is not a garbage disposal. Your body is not a garbage disposal. Let's be honest. Sometimes we treat our bodies like it's a garbage disposal. We put almost everything in it and then expect the body to perform like it's luxuriating in a luxury vehicle type status. You know, because we've all said it. And maybe somebody's asked you, why am I tired? What'd you eat? Don't worry about that. Yeah, I'm worried about that. What'd you eat? I don't know. I don't have enough energy. What are your fuel saying? What's your fuel saying? Because your body doesn't run on good intention. It runs on what you give it. And I'm almost saying food has to be perfect. I'm not saying that. Because, you know, ain't no such thing as that anyway. Better is the goal. Better is to go. You can add some vegetables. You can eat some fruit. You can choose whole grains. You can drink some water. You can reduce your sugar. You can pay attention to your portions. You can cook at home a little more often. You can stop eating like someone is going to steal your plate. Slow down. Chew your food. Nobody's coming to take your food. The health system is not your personal mechanic. It's not. We have become very comfortable waiting until someone or something, somebody or something tells us it's going to go wrong, and then expect healthcare to fix it. Ta-da! We wait, we ignore, we postpone, we say, oh yeah, I'm fine. Meanwhile, that's on one of the shows in late night. Meanwhile, hey, people are walking by. Meanwhile, the blood pressure machine is looking like, yeah, a little high today. Sometimes we don't even want to know the numbers. We don't want to hear about the cholesterol. We don't want to talk about the sugar, the blood sugar. We don't want to discuss the weight. We don't want to walk to talk about, have I had 7 to 8, 9 hours of sleep? We don't want to talk about stress. We don't want to talk about our movement, because you're not moving at all. We just want somebody to give us a pill. Like, I saw a commercial with one of the tennis players shooting a shot in her arm. How much did they pay you to sell your soul? Instead of you telling people, she has not to be exercising, but you put a shot in your arm of a chemical to say that this is going to make me lose weight, opposed to just getting to a better habit. See, we just want somebody to give us a pill. See you next year. Now your medications can be extremely important and life-saving. Medical care is essential. Doctors and nurses are essential. But here's the uncomfortable truth. Here it is, coming right at you. Healthcare cannot completely compensate for unhealthy living. In case you did not hear me, healthcare cannot completely compensate for unhealthy living. Healthcare cannot completely compensate for unhealthy living, because we have to participate. We, you, he, she, me, him, her, they, we, come on, have to participate. Have to participate. Why? Because. That was a sigh. That was another sigh. I like to sigh. Because when we ignore, when we wait, when we postpone, there's a problem. We have to participate. We have to think about our bodies like a house. A doctor is not responsible for maintaining every room. They are responsible for what they learned and specializes in. We, you, he, she, him, her, we, they, them. We have to participate. Think about your body like a house. The doctor is not responsible for maintaining your house. You are the homeowner. You can't let the roof leak for 20 years and then call the repair person screaming. Come on. The magic bullet mentality.
And now we've entered the age of give me something quick, quick weight loss, quick fix, quick energy, quick results, quick everything. Quick everything. Quick. Oh, that is so not fair. So we've become so impatient that if something doesn't work by Thursday, we're suing. That's just the way it is. Your body doesn't become unhealthy overnight, and it usually won't become healthier overnight. We have to stop believing every advertisement is a promise. Take this, drink this, do this in 7 days, lose this many pounds, transfer your life. If somebody tells you that they can completely transform your health without asking you to change your habits, keep your credit card in your pocket, because health isn't a magic trick. It's a relationship with you. And just like any relationship, it requires attention. It's movement. Let's do this, because movement make me lose control. Because some of us have perfected the art of sitting. Dun, dun, dun. And I'm about to get out of here, but I got to give you this. We sit in our car, we sit in our work, we sit in our home, we sit watching TV, and we sit and talk about how we're tired when we are sitting. We say, I need to exercise. And immediately, we picture a gym. No, you don't necessarily need a gym. You need to move, walk, dance, stretch, garden, clean, take the stairs. I saw so many people get on the elevator at 1 and got off at 2. I almost fainted in the elevator, but I didn't want them to have to look at me because they would probably just get off the elevator. Who knows? Take the stairs. Stand up, walk around the house, move while you're talking on the phone. You don't have to look like your Olympic athlete. You just need to stop treating your body like a piece of furniture. Furniture doesn't need circulation. You do. You do. You do. Because stress changes everything when your body is not feeling good. Stress changes everything. When you're stressed, what happens? Some people eat. Some people don't eat. Some people don't sleep. Some people eat too much. Some people isolate themselves. Some people become irritated with everybody within 20 minutes, right? Come on, good morning. Don't, yay. The stress. Here's the problem. We're sometimes treating stress like just a part of adulthood. I've always been stressed. This is just how I am. No, that's just how you've been functioning. And there's a difference. You have to learn how to manage stress. Take a walk. Breathe. Breathe in, breathe out, talk to somebody, stretch your butt out on a couch, pray or reflect, if that's meaningful to you. Laugh, rest, put the phone down, turn the television off, get outside into the environment, add something, what is really going on? Add something to your health. Stop. People need to do different things, but eventually we don't. Cowboys coming in. You got to pay attention to you. You got to get some care. You got to take care of you. Know who you are. No, cowboy. Oh, healthy living should not feel like punishment. I'm telling you. You don't have to hate your food. You don't have to hate your body. You don't have to punish yourself because you ate dessert. You don't have to say, I blew my diet. Who cares about a diet? That's how one cookie becomes 12. That's how one bad meal becomes a bad weekend. That's how Monday becomes nothing. You don't have to wait till Monday. You don't have to wait till January. You don't have to wait till your birthday. You don't have to wait till your vacation. Think about it. It's a wake-up call. The threat isn't that you're going to eat one cookie. The threat is that you might stop paying attention. The threat is that unhealthy becomes normal. A threat is the convenience that becomes your lifestyle. The threat is
that sitting becomes your exercise. The threat is that sugary drinks become your water. The threat is that stress becomes your identity. The threat is that I'll do it tomorrow. It becomes your permanent plan. That's the threat. And here's the good news. You can interrupt the pattern.

Limit AI overlords. Welcome to Signal 9, broadcasting at WCOMLP, Chapel Hill and Carborough. I'm Mike Benson, trying to be Jacques, but I can't be Jacques, because there is only one Jacques. So let's get things going with the music now. Sometimes I think Jacques sounds like Werner Herzog, but he's not. He's Jacques. He is the owner of the station. He is the best. So let's get some music going. As Jacques likes to say, when he is in the gate with the bull between his legs, Olé!

0: In studio, direct from nearly western North Carolina, three quarters of the way from Winston-Salem, the man, the myth, the legend, Jeffrey Dean Foster.
1: How you doing, Michael?
0: I'm doing good.
1: Great to be here. Great to see you on the street.
0: Yeah. So, in all clarification, I was supposed to do some photos. Today is Thursday. Thought it was Friday. The man drove here all the way from Winston-Salem, and I botched the photo shoot. I am so sorry.
1: No, you didn't botch it. This is I combined a bunch of errands today. Today I got a friend to sign a screenplay for an auction.
0: Yeah.
1: And I'm going to pick up a guitar of mine in Raleigh.
0: Okay.
1: I'm going to pick up another piece of artwork in Raleigh.
0: You're going further east.
1: I am going for it. So this is just a convenient stop, and I'll be back sometime, or we'll meet up. So.
0: Well, you got to hang out with Norm at Le Pen Bleu.
1: I did, and it gave me 2 hours of just sitting in the wind and breeze and getting away from...
0: I feel even crappier.
1: The humdrum. No, it was lovely.
0: So my buddy Tor flew in from Sweden. Got in late last night. We had a couple of beers, and then we're like, let's go to lunch. And so my mom's at Terrabella in Hillsboro. Mm-hmm. So went to Hillsboro, hung out with mom for an hour, and then we went to Hillsboro Barbecue. And just, I haven't seen him in years.
1: Yeah.
0: And
1: it's been a while since I've seen him.
0: Time got away, and I tried not to be that guy sitting at the bar while we're clinking glasses of beer and reminiscing about the past and talking about the music industry and where it's going and what's happened. And
1: he's probably a good one to have seen the transition from what it was to what it is.
0: He's very informative, helped me out tremendously.
1: Mm-hmm.
0: And
1: so he lives in where? Sweden?
0: In Gothenburg, Sweden.
1: Okay.
0: I kept calling it Ghostburg.
1: Ghostburg. That sounds good.
0: But, he has a farm in Sweden, so it's so good to see him.
1: Good for him.
0: And I am terribly sorry again.
1: No.
0: But you brought a...
1: It was very last minute. It was kind of a thrown-together thing. But I do have a new record coming out in about 30 days on October 30th. And a single coming out on October 9th. And I brought you a CD, and if we want to play it, I think this will be the first actual playing on the international webs.
0: Let's go.

0: man.
1: That was the first time on the radio.
0: So, a premiere of
1: sorts. That's right.
0: Yeah.
1: Yeah. So, thank you very much.
0: Oh, my God. It's so amazing. So, I mean, obviously, you're the Winston-Salem mafia. You and Mitch Easter and Stamey and the crew out there. You've... There was this perfection of kind of jangle pop that came out in the 80s. Don Dixon and you and obviously Mitch and Stamey and the DBs and REM coming up there to do their first albums.
1: Yep.
0: And you are part of that history.
1: I'm a little bit younger than those guys, but they kind of showed us the way in some ways. My first band, I think we were trying to be, when we first started, none of us could really play. We just thought, we'll figure it out later. And we did pretty quick, but what we were trying to do was a little bit more than our abilities. I think we wanted to sound like the Rolling Stones or the Band or something. And that was a little beyond our abilities at the time. If we had wanted to sound like the Buzzcocks or something, maybe we could have got close to that. But that's kind of what we wanted to sound like. And then Mitch's thing and the DBs and Mitch's thing and REM and all that, they kind of got a name put on them, jangly music, whatever. I think if you'd ask any of them, it'd just like, well, that's just kind of how it accidentally happened. Because Mitch is like, was way into Free and Bad Company and Led Zeppelin and stuff like that. Yeah. And still is, But we saw them as a little bit kind of older brothers, and that we saw, we played shows with REM and with Let's Active, and we thought like, well, they're doing it, so we can follow in that footsteps, and maybe we can have some kind of record deal or something in a year or two, And it did work out to some degree.
0: Lynn Blakey was in your band.
1: Lynn Blakey sang on almost all of my records. Yeah. And she was in Let's Active, and beautiful voice, and just a beautiful person. And we had the very bittersweet memorial for her a couple months back at the Cradle. And, I think it was easy for everybody to remember how beautiful she was, how much of a positive person she was, and how great a singer she was.
0: Yeah.
1: But I did remind people one time from the stage, I was like, remember, she wrote all these songs, too.
0: She was, and is someone at the Cradle with a camera that's there taking pictures, and just the most gracious person. Lynn was just like, oh, honey, come on backstage.
1: The sweetest person and cool, but not cool to where she was cold ever. She was just the coolest girl in the room, the nicest girl.
0: Cool in the
1: best
0: sense
1: singer.
0: That when you took a photograph of her, she exuded cool. But when you interacted with her, she was absolutely gracious and personable.
1: She was. She was
0: hospitable.
1: I met her in probably 1983 or 4. And we were just pals, ever since. And like I said, she sang on most every record I made somehow, and I played a bunch of shows with her. And she was just great. And we could go for months or years and maybe not do anything, but then when we did, it was right back to being her sister, her brother and sister. So it was great. So we're gonna miss her.
0: So now the big thing is I've got to call my daughter Stella and get her, light a fire under her. CD is out.
1: That's right. The CD record's coming out October 30th, but we have high hopes that your daughter Stella will help direct a video for the song we just played.
0: She has a DP. She has a set. She's got a crew.
1: Mm-hmm.
0: She got into the director's program at UNC School of the Arts.
1: Yeah,
0: and The funny part was this summer was supposed to be like, so Stella, you're going to go get a job at Starbucks and like earn some money this summer. And instead, it was like, I'm on this production. I'm working on this film. I'm doing this. There's no money, but I'm working. And we were like, that's quite all right. You're in school for film. So keep working.
1: Yeah.
0: But it's constantly about like, you sent me a rough cut of Sunshine, mm-hmm. the song we just heard.
1: Yeah.
0: And I sent it to Stella, and Stella was like, oh, my God, Dad, I have a great...

0: vision, and I want to meet with Jeffrey Dean and talk to him. And so has already got a crew. So I know things are in the works, and I will, I promise you, unlike today,
1: I have confidence.
0: I dropped the ball big time. I will get.
1: I'll hope to see her soon. Yeah, I'll be in Winston, and I'll get with her anytime she wants to work on something.
0: Yes. Yeah. Thank you for coming.
1: Thank
0: by
1: you
0: today.
1: For having me.
0: And it's a 2-hour show, so it might be a couple more tracks snuck in throughout
1: the
0: show.
1: I'll listen to you on my errand running. I'll listen to you.
0: Sounds good.
1: Thanks, Tim. Great to see you, buddy.
0: And safe travels, and always when you're making your way back to the Chapel Hill Carborough region,
1: please. See you soon. We have a couple shows down this way in the fall, so
0: yes.
1: I'll let you know.
0: Done and done. Are you doing that Cradle thing October 24th? They're doing an outdoor show with it's so many bands.
1: Oh, no.
0: Mayflies USA are playing.
1: No. We've got a show here, I think, at the Speakeasy on the 17th.
0: Okay.
1: And then we're coming back to Raleigh on the Poorhouse in November.
0: Okay.
1: But I'll keep you posted.
0: I will definitely be Speakeasy on the 17th.
1: Okay.
0: And I will have camera in tow.
1: All right.
0: But maybe even before then, we can do some more candid shots or something.
1: We'll talk.
0: We shall figure it out. And as always, I'm at an awe to be in your presence. You are a legend in this hemisphere. And I hope to be helping to support you to be a legend in all hemispheres.
1: Other hemispheres.
0: Yes.
1: Thank you, Michael. Your reputation is quite large as well. As a man, a Renaissance man.
0: As a man who owns a bar. Yes, I know. Okay. The reliability factor of that.
1: Have a great day, everybody.
0: Well, be safe, and more music coming. I'm Mike Benson, Signal 9. More music this way.

0: Welcome aboard. By now, you've stowed your carry-on baggage under the seat in front of you or in the overhead bin. Now for takeoff, please put your seat back upright and lock your tray table in place.
1: Also, you need to fasten your seatbelt low and tight.

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Insert the metal fitting into the buckle and pull on the loose end of the strap to tighten. To release the seatbelt, just lift the buckle.

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1: There are 12 exit doors on the 747, 5 on each side of the main deck and 1 on each side of the upper deck. 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

on the upper deck by pulling the marked handle. 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Jump onto the slide with your legs straight in front of you. When you reach the ground, move away from the aircraft. In the event of a water landing, these 8 exit slides can be used as life rafts. In the

over your head, reach behind you and grab the waist straps. Attach them to the ring in front and tighten. Inflate the vest by pulling down on one of the rib tabs. 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

WCOMLP, Chappahook Harbor. This is your captain speaking. I have not stabbed my co-pilot, although he is looking at me sideways. Because I, for one, control this aircraft. You, sir, are co-pilot. I am pilot. Do not try to stab me. No, I'd stab you. You don't stab. We're going to have a stab-a-thon in the cockpit of this airplane. But I guarantee we will not crash it because we're professionals. And no matter what you think, with all the training we've had, we still have dinner dates tonight. So keep that in mind when you worry about the professionalism of this airline. Oh, by the way, we got another hour to go. So let's make it happen. Yeah. More ethereal music. I hope your bath is ready for you now. And a warm glass of gin. Do enjoy

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1: Please remember that this is a non-smoking flight.
0: Tampering with, disabling, or destroying lavatory smoke detectors is prohibited by law.

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citizens of countries outside the European Union and the European Economic Area must fill in a landing card for immigration inspection. 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

0: welcome aboard. As we prepare for departure, we ask that you pay close attention to the following important information about the Lockheed 1011 aircraft. All of your carry-on items should be securely stowed underneath the seat in front of you or in the enclosed overhead compartment, leaving all aisles clear.
1: Please take a moment to locate the exits nearest you.

the exits nearest you. To operate the door in an emergency, evaluate outside conditions. Check that the lever is in engage. Remove the plastic cover, pull the red handle down, and hold onto it until the door is fully opened. The slide should automatically inflate. If it does not, pull the red handle located on the door sill. Leave your belongings behind.

0: Lord say,
1: we'll touch that tree, touch that tree, slow
2: enough. And the mask will be within your reach. Extinguish all cigarettes. Take the mask in your hand, place it over your nose and mouth, and continue to breathe normally. Extinguish all cigarettes. Then take the elastic band on the mask and place it over your head. A slight burning odor may be detected while oxygen is in use. This is normal. To tighten the band, pull on the elastic tab located on each side of the mask. If you are traveling with a small child, please ensure that your mask is in place, then secure the mask for the child. Oxygen flow is controlled by altitude. A slight burning odor may be detected while oxygen is in use. This is normal. At lower altitudes, the bag may not be fully inflated. A slight burning odor may be detected while oxygen is in use. This is normal.
3: Fun, baby.

0: Dream Baby Dream. Dream Baby Dream. Dream Baby Dream. Dream Baby Dream. And remember, as the midterms are coming up, dear God, vote. It's the least you can do. Next to every time you go to the bathroom, wash your hands. That's kind of an important one, too. But I just think if you could just do one thing in the next 2 months, go vote. I'm not telling you how to vote Democrat. I'm not saying to vote Democrat. But I'm just saying we can change the course of this boat.
1: You never really care.
0: And we could also probably put some ridiculous bloated orange Cheeto filled of lard golfing. Yeah, that guy. We could probably even work up a case for going to jail. That would be nice. So if you think your gas prices are too high, I'm looking at you, stuck in traffic outside my window, idling away with the guy with the electric scooter who's just passing all of you. Well, good on you, love. Anyways, enough of my pontificating. Until next Thursday, stay tuned. Ta-ta. Au revoir. Auf Wiedersehen. Nicotine.
1: No matter how many times I've been dropped, baby, I still love you.

That is Porcupine Tree from an album called Closure and Continuation, a thing called Herd Culling on 103.5 WCOM. Before that, we had some Talking Heads, and we started off the hour with Marathon by Rush from the album Power Windows. This is a program called Deja Vu, album rock, progressive rock, sometimes some alternative rock. I'm Larry, and we'll be around till 8 o'clock. What we have coming up here is some live Crosby, Stills, and Nash, a couple cuts from them, some live Sting, some Stanley Clark, some Heart, some Led Zeppelin. Right now, though, some Kansas. This is Portrait He Knew on 103.5 WCOM.

In 1997, Tom Petty and the Heartbreakers did a concert at the Fillmore, and that's a thing called Jamming Me on 103.5 WCOM. Before that, Cheap Trick from a fairly recent album called Bang Zoom Crazy Hello, a thing called When I Wake Up Tomorrow, and we started with Kansas from an album just a few years back, a live version of Portrait He Knew. This is a program called Deja Vu. I've got a couple of live cuts from Crosby, Stills, and Nash that were done in recent years, songs that they had originally done way, way back. We're going to play their version of Woodstock here live from the Rock and Roll Hall of Fame anniversary, the 25th anniversary, actually, back in 2009. But right now, this is from CSN 2012. It's Carry On Questions on 103.5 WCOM.

the title track to Jackson Browne's album Looking East on 103.5 WCOM. Before that, a couple from Crosby, Stills, and Nash, and I need to mention here that David Crosby and Graham Nash were instrumental in getting Jackson Browne noticed back in the 70s. In fact, they did the background vocals for his first big song, Doctor My Eyes, so a lot of ties there. We did Woodstock from Crosby, Stills, and Nash, a song written by Joni Mitchell from the 25th Anniversary Rock and Roll Hall of Fame concerts, and started off with Carry On Questions from a CSN 2012 Live. That was a song originally on the Deja Vu album. The program is called Deja Vu, and I'm Larry. This is an album rock, progressive rock, and alternative rock program we do every Thursday between 6 and 8. Going to do some Led Zeppelin in a while, Alan Holdsworth, some Heart, Keith Richards. But right now, some music from Sting on 103.5 WCOM.

Welcome to our living room. All right, thank you very much. We'd like to bring up a very special guest. Ladies and gentlemen, Dave!

Live in Atlantic City, that's Hannah Nancy Wilson and the band Heart and Bebe LaStrange, an album they did back in the early 80s, I believe. It did a lot, had a lot of influence and really did well. Also on that track, Dave Navarro. So they teamed up with Dave on that. Before that, Alan Holdsworth, a jazz guitarist, has played with all kinds of people, including Jean-Luc Ponty, Soft Machine, and Tony Williams' Lifetime. And we did Metal Fatigue. We did Stanley Clark, speaking of jazz artists, from an early album, a thing called Balkan Princess. And we did Sting doing a medley of Bring on the Night When the World is Running Down from the Bring on the Night live album. This is a program called Deja Vu. I am Larry. We always do this on Thursday night between 6 and 8, doing album rock, progressive rock, and alternative rock. And got coming up some Keith Richards, Robert Palmer, Rory Gallagher. Just played the Heart, and Heart was hugely influenced by Led Zeppelin. And I don't know if you remember, but Heart played at the Kennedy Center in D.C. before the Kennedy Center went down the tubes during the current administration. And they did Stairway to Heaven, and Robert Plant was in the audience, and it was just a breathtaking thing to watch Robert react to how well they did the show and the whole program. So I'm going to play some Led Zeppelin right now. This is a remixed version of a song that you've probably heard before, When the Levee Breaks, on 103.5 WCOM.

We just featured a couple of solo efforts from folks that have been in famous bands. That's Keith Richards, formerly of the Rolling Stones. Actually, yeah. And Vintage Vinos is the name of the album. And he's still with the Rolling Stones, right? Wicked as it seems on 103.5 WCOM. Before that, Robert Plant, formerly or Led Zeppelin, and Fate of Nations, the album, and 29 Palms. We started off with Led Zeppelin from Led Zeppelin 4, a remix version of When the Levee Breaks. The program is called Deja Vu. We're going to continue now with Robert Palmer from the album Pressure Drop. 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

You might remember a band by the name of Thin Lizzy. The Boys Are Back in Town was their big song way back in the 70s. That's the lead singer from that band, Philip Lynott, from an album called Solo in Soho, a thing called King's Call on 103.5 WCOM. Before that, Eric Clapton from Journeyman and Bad Love, Rory Gallagher from an album called Top Priority and Bad Penny, and we started with Robert Palmer, Give Me an Inch, playing music there from England and from Ireland, so all of it from overseas that time. That's all for the program this week. My name is Larry. We'll be back next week with Deja Vu, more album rock and progressive rock and alternative rock. Last track I'm going to play right now is from Traffic from the album When the Eagle Flies. This is called Graveyard People on 103.5 WCOM.